The Soul of Jazz with Jamal Ahmed. Thank you so much for tuning in to another edition as I give you the best in modern soul and jazz culture with that lucid global twist. And of course, all those classic bits. We give you the best in the new school urban alternative through the lens of soul and jazz vibes. Again, I'm Jamal Ahmed. Going to keep you company for the next few hours as we take you on this unique journey through some of the best modern music out there. Now, we just heard music coming from my namesake, Jamal Batiste, out of New Orleans, drum extraordinaire. And he called that one Just Jamal. Right now, we've got music coming from the Spotlight Project for this show. It comes from Carl Hudson and the Galactic Gunslingers out of the UK. They have a brand new remix album for Space Time Disco that was done by our good friend Soul Persona, also out of the UK, and he did his thing on this one. So we're going to play one entitled Syracuse right here on The Soul of Jazz.

You're checking out the Soul of Jazz with Jamal Ahmed.

The Soul of Jazz with Jamal Ahmed. Great music right there coming from the man keyboardist Kiefer, and he called that one When There's Love Around, that being the title track to his latest album. Before that, pianist Alpha Mist out of London Town, and he called that one Runouts. Before that, back-to-back London business, music coming from drum extraordinaire Yusef Days and his trio, and he called that one Odyssey. And Yusef Days right now, one of the top drummers in the world, just has a very unique sound that's all his own. And before that, we kicked it all off with music coming from Carl Hudson and the Galactic Gunslingers, and they called that one Syracuse, the Soul Persona Remix. Great set of music getting the show on the road. Right now, we got sounds coming from Scrimshire, also out of the UK. I tell you, it's always something in the water over there. We got one featuring the crew known as Pena. They call this one Tanto Tiempo, right here on The Soul of Jazz.

The Soul of Jazz with Jamal Ahmed. Oh man, you call that one groove jazz, jam jazz, post-Dilla jazz, whatever you want to call it. It just has that great new school vibe. Music coming from the crew known as Soul Live, and they call that one Nene, coming from their classic album Next. And before that, Scrimshire and Tanto Tiempo featuring Pena. So nice, different, with that Latin tinge to it. Right now we got sounds coming out of Manchester, England, from the very young band. They have been making a lot of noise in just 1 year's time. We talked about the Secret Night Gang. This is their latest single entitled Wanna Be With You, right here on the Soul of Jazz.

The Soul of Jazz with Jamal Ahmed. Oh man, I need a neck brace for that one. That was great music coming from the young duo out of London town known as Blue Lab Beats, coming courtesy of the legendary jazz label known as Blue Note Records, and they call that one High There. Before that, sounds from Carl Hudson and the Galactic Gunslingers out of the UK, and It All Began Underwater, the Soul Persona remix coming from the remix album for Space Disco Time. Just great stuff right there. And we kicked it all off with wonderful music coming from the Secret Night Gang out of Manchester, England, and Wanna Be With You. Right now, gonna take you down to Brazil. We've got music coming from the crew known as Azimuth, and this it came courtesy of a hip-hop record for the legendary Detroit-based producer Jay Dilla, rest in peace, who literally changed the game of music. They actually did a nice rendition of a tune coming from his album Welcome to Detroit. They call this one Rico Suave Bossa Nova, right here on The Soul of Jazz.

0: 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Tá bom.
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The Soul of Jazz with Jamal Ahmed. Thank you so much for tuning in to another edition as we give you the best. I give you the best in new school sounds that you won't hear anywhere else but right here. Now, we just heard some classic sounds now coming from the Nightlighters. I'm sure you haven't heard that one in a minute. And they call that one KG. And before that, one they don't play much from the Mighty Elements, Earth, Wind, and Fire, but so soulful and jazzy. They call that one Celebrate. Right now, we got sounds coming from our Spotlight album, our project of the show. This comes from Carl Hudson and the Galactic Gunslingers. The album is called Space Disco Time, remixed entirely by their good friend Soul Persona. We've been supporting Soul Persona for many, many years on this radio show. We're going to play one entitled Footsteps right here on The Soul of Jazz.

The Soul of Jazz with Jamal Ahmed. I have been loving that one right there. New School Broken Beat Business coming out of Belgium from Kuna Mays, calling that one Bill. And before that, Ebi Soda and Darling. I love that kind of modern new school drum and bass, live drum and bass sound right there. And we kicked it all off with Carl Hudson and the Galactic Gunslingers and Footsteps, coming from their album The Space Disco Time, and that was remixed by the man Soul Persona. Right now we got a proper soulful and jazzy dance set for you. We got music coming from a good friend out of Portland, Oregon. He goes by the name of Jarrett Lawson, vocalist and pianist, one of the top vocalists and pianists in the world right now. Gonna play one entitled How Long, the Michelle Chiaverani remix, right here on The Soul of Jazz.

The Soul of Jazz with Jamal Ahmed. Great dance sounds coming from the man out of Chicago, the legendary Anthony Nicholson. And he called that one El Sol Respiro, that being the title track to his new EP. And before that, music coming from Jarrett Lawson and How Long, the Michelle Chiaverini remix. We've got music right now coming from the South London duo known as Fika, and they are featuring vocalist Bambi on this one. I like this one. New School Soul. They call this one Love Like Mine, right here on The Soul of Jazz.

The Soul of Jazz with Jamal Ahmed. What a groove right there coming from my namesake, Jamal Baptiste. He also does my anthem, Just Jamal, for those that don't know. But that was a really nice mashup of Coltrane meets Outkast. He actually took John Coltrane's Giant Steps and mashed it up with Outkast Mainstream, coming courtesy of their classic album, AT Aliens. Now, before that, music coming from Himai and Gone Surfing, and we kicked it all off with the latest coming from the duo known as Fika, featuring Bambi, and they call that one Love Like Mine. Thank you so much for tuning in to another edition. I want to thank my engineer and editor, Mr. Jami Wellman. And if you want to get in contact with me, all you got to do is email me at jamalahmed19@gmail.com. Going to head on out of here with more music coming from our spotlight project of the show. It's coming from Carl Hudson and the Galactic Gunslingers, remixed by the man, Soul Persona. This is Space Disco Time right here on The Soul of Jazz. Until next time, please take care, be safe, and of course, keep it soulful. Peace.

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0: Dr. Wally Ngadayu, Interim Dean of the College of Arts and Sciences.
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1: It's hard to be perfect for everyone, especially when you don't feel perfect on the inside. My life is such a mess. It feels like so many people are counting on me, and being an influencer is so much more work than people realize. I wish I could find someone I could lean on instead of people leaning on me all the time. I don't want to be the it girl all the time. Sometimes, I just want to blend in with everybody else and not be kept on a pedestal. This is it.
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1: Excellence. It's the state of excelling. That's what lives here at Prairie View A&M University. It's a competitive pursuit, push to win that only champions understand. It's a hill of opportunity, where we see the problem, do the research, and find the solution. It's planting a seed to feed generations to come. Excellence is a community full of compassion, commonality, and legacy that lives forever in our hearts. Our community works together, sets goals, and achieves the impossible. As we walk through our journey together, we accept the challenge to achieve excellence by any means. Beyond the 1,440 acres, we look up, far beyond the atmosphere, into galaxies that tell us more about ourselves. And we toil the grounds of infrastructure to build sustainability. We bleed royalty, the purple and gold. We nurse others to see the best in themselves. Excellence is taking chances to go deep within ourselves, showing the world we are more than where we might have come from. Excellence surrounds us here. We are powered by it. So what are you waiting for? Excellence already lives within you.
2: The Morrill Act of 1890 was more than education policy. It was social policy. It created pathways to economic mobility for African Americans in the South.
3: Dr. Kareem Jordan, Dean of the College of Juvenile Justice.
4: Land-grant institutions, it's a couple things. One, it's a matter of providing educational opportunities to people who want to make a difference. You know, people who want to impact real folks in the community. You know, land-grant institutions are giving people real educational skills on things that can build up their actual communities. So that's one, it's who we're trying to attract. The other thing is, who do we serve? You know, the purpose of research is to take that information, that research, and try to take that into the communities to actually build those communities up. It's all about the land. It's the people who live on that land. So I look at land grant institutions. Who do we serve? And to me, that makes all the difference.

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Excellence lives here. 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

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To be who you want to be fully, that's freedom. Freedom without fear is peace.

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0: 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And make sure to tell a friend so they can get it too.
1: It's hard being the first person in your family to go to college, especially since I lost my mom last year. It's been tough. 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

What's good with it? 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Big Jesse, Sir Big Jesse. I'm a senior at Prairie View. 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
2: Why did I think it was a good time for me to go back to school? 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Counseling is free for students. But wait, they close at 5. 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That might be an option.
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1: Excellence. It's the state of excelling. That's what lives here at Prairie View A&M University. It's a competitive pursuit, a push to win that only champions understand. It's a hill of opportunity, where we see the problem, do the research, and find the solution. It's planting a seed to feed generations to come. Excellence is a community, full of compassion, commonality, and legacy that lives forever in our hearts. Our community works

influence by any means. Beyond the 1,440 acres, we look up. Far beyond the atmosphere, into galaxies that tell us more about ourselves. And we toil the grounds of infrastructure to build sustainability. We bleed royalty, the purple and gold. We nurse others to see the best in themselves. Excellence is taking chances. 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

0: 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It wasn't until 1890 that a second Morrill Act required states to establish land grant institutions for Black students. For Texas, that meant Prairie View A&M University.
1: Dr. Wally Ngadayu, Interim Dean of the College of Arts and Sciences.
2: 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But the 1890 actually was included to demand Confederate states to provide African Americans opportunities in education. And so the 1890 Act actually established what we know as HBCUs in that regard.
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0: are giving people real educational skills on things that can build up their actual communities. So that's one, is who we're trying to attract. The other thing is, who do we serve? You know, the purpose of research is to take that information, that research, and try to take that into the communities to actually build those communities up. It's all about the land. It's the people who live on that land. So I look at land grant institutions. Who do we serve? And to me, that makes all the difference in the world.
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1: Excellence. It's the state of excelling. That's what lives here at Prairie View A&M University. It's a competitive pursuit, a push to win that only champions understand. It's a hill of opportunity, where we see the problem, do the research, and find the solution. It's planting a seed to feed generations to come. Excellence is a community, full of compassion, commonality, and legacy that lives forever in our hearts. Our community works

0: excellence by any means. Beyond the 1,440 acres, we look up. Far beyond the atmosphere, into galaxies that tell us more about ourselves. And we toil the grounds of infrastructure to build sustainability. We bleed royalty, the purple and gold. We nurse others to see the best in themselves. Excellence is taking chances. To go deep within ourselves, showing the world we are more than where we might have come from. Excellence surrounds us here. We are powered by it. So what are you waiting for? Excellence already lives within you.
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Maine. 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

My name is Angel Smith. I'm from Fort Worth. I'm a biology major. We're over here at The Zone, and you're listening to 91.3 KPVU, Prairie View A&M University. Excellence lives here.

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1: It's hard to be perfect for everyone, especially when you don't feel perfect on the inside. My life is such a mess. It feels like so many people are counting on me, and being an influencer is so much more work than people realize. I wish I could find someone I could lean on instead of people leaning on me all the time. I don't want to be the it girl all the time. Sometimes, I just want to blend in with everybody else and not be kept on a pedestal. This is it.
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1: Excellence. It's the state of excelling. That's what lives here at Prairie View A&M University. It's a competitive pursuit. Push to win that only champions understand. It's a hill of opportunity where we see the problem, do the research, and find the solution. It's planting a seed to feed generations to come. Excellence is a community full of compassion, commonality, and legacy that lives forever in our hearts. Our community works together

excellence by any means. Beyond the 1,440 acres, we look up. Far beyond the atmosphere, into galaxies that tell us more about ourselves. And we toil the grounds of infrastructure to build sustainability. We bleed royalty, the purple and gold. We nurse others to see the

0: The Morrill Act of 1890 was more than education policy. It was social policy. It created pathways to economic mobility for African Americans in the South.
1: Dr. Kareem Jordan, Dean of the College of Juvenile Justice.
2: Land-grant institutions, it's a couple things. One, it's a matter of providing educational opportunities to people who want to make a difference. You know, people who want to impact real folks in the community. You know, land-grant institutions are giving people real educational skills on things that can build up their actual communities. So that's one, it's who we're trying to attract. The other thing is, who do we serve? You know, the purpose of research is to take that information, that research, and try to take that into the communities to actually build those communities up. It's all about the land. It's the people who live on that land. So I look at land grant institutions. Who do we serve? And to me, that makes all the difference in the world.
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1: It's hard being the first person in your family to go to college, especially since I lost my mom last year. It's been tough. 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

Hi, I'm Dr. Liu, and in Chinese, 我是 Liu 博士. I'm the associate professor in communication in the Department of Languages and Communication. 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

0: 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And make sure to tell a friend so they can get it too.
1: Why did I think it was a good time for me to go back to school? With work and family, I feel like I just can't take it anymore. My kids keep telling me I'm cranky. I don't want to do anything anymore but sleep. 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Counseling is free for students. But wait, they close at 5. 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Telecounseling. That might be an option.
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1: John, when was the last time you felt like your brain got fried?
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1: I could see that. Personally, I feel like my brain gets fried constantly. And to be honest, I am doing it to myself by looking at Twitter. Sick stuff, for real. I am on there all the time. I'm Brittany Luce, and this week on It's Been a Minute, I'm getting into AI brain fry and why it might be affecting you at your job.
3: And I'm Rachel Martin. 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
6: 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It's the state of excelling. That's what lives here at Prairie View A&M University. It's a competitive pursuit. Push to win that only champions understand. It's a hill of opportunity, where we see the problem, do the research, and find the solution. It's planting a seed to feed generations to come. Excellence is a community full of compassion, commonality, and legacy that lives forever in our hearts. Our community works together

0: friends by any means. Beyond the 1,440 acres, we look up. Far beyond the atmosphere, into galaxies that tell us more about ourselves. And we toil the grounds of infrastructure to build sustainability. We bleed royalty, the purple and gold. We nurse others to see the best in themselves. Excellence is taking chances. To go deep within ourselves, showing the world we are more than where we might have come from. Excellence surrounds us here. We are powered by it. So what are you waiting for? Excellence already lives within you.
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4: Hello, hello. I'm Brittany Luce, and you're listening to It's Been a Minute from NPR, a show about what's going on in culture and why it doesn't happen by accident. Today, we're getting into a feeling that I'm sure my fellow reality TV heads have felt. You're watching your favorite reality junk TV, could be Selling Sunset, could be the Kardashians, or even the housewives of your nearest big city. You look at what they have: high ceilings, waxed and buffed floors, marble countertops, crown molding, fine art on the walls. And then you look at what you have: a white refrigerator and a kind of nice coffee table from Facebook Marketplace. I'm talking about what our producer Corey Antonio calls housing dysphoria, the dissatisfaction with your own living space that comes from comparing yourself to the lifestyles of the rich and famous, particularly on reality TV. And behind every fancy farmhouse, beige mansion, or mid-century modern luxury home is a dream that's being sold to audiences across the world. But why exactly are we buying it? To find out, I'm here with Jack Balderrama Morley, the author of Dream Facades, The Cruel Architecture of Reality TV.
5: Hello.
4: And Liam Dillon, staff writer at Politico who covers housing issues.
6: Hi.
4: I am so happy to have you both. Let's get into it. Even if I would never trade places with certain reality TV stars like Yolanda Foster, Miss I'm Gonna Cook for My Man, My Man, My Man, My Man, I wouldn't want to trade places with Yolanda Foster, but I would love to trade houses with her. I mean, I'd love to trade houses with a few of the girls from Real Housewives. And I think it's the same for many viewers. What is it about the homes on these shows that keep us coming back?
5: I mean, the homes on these shows are just very nice. I think that's a big part of it, right? We love to wallow in their luxury. I think that's a huge thing. But I think there is another dimension from it where these homes are not just more expensive than ones we might ever own, but also they're sites of important lives, of dramatic lives, of companionship, people coming together. And the lives in these homes have arcs that have meaning. And I think the homes that most Americans live in are not designed to make people really have any kind of community or connection or broader place in the world. And so when we watch these homes on TV, I think we get a taste of that.
4: That's a really interesting point. A few years ago, one of our producers at It's Been a Minute, Liam McBain, and I, we went to BravoCon when it was in New York City, which is like this huge convention. But we were trying to get to the root of sort of like what gets people so, like, why they love the housewives so much. And like aspiration was a big part of it, but also that personal aspect, sort of watching their lives play out over the seasons and over the years. was really key as well. Even if we can't afford these homes, I wonder, what do they symbolize to us about the dream of American home ownership? Liam, I'd love to start with you on this one.
6: Yeah, I think, I mean, the American dream has been defined as home ownership for, you know, roughly 100 years. This is the place where we have the most significant moments of our lives, but it's also the vehicle by which we all become wealthy. I mean, this is the means by which a middle class person in the United States for, again, close to a century now has been able to grow their wealth, not just for themselves, but for their families. I mean, the idea of generational wealth for most people comes back to the property that they own. And so it's not a surprise. In fact, it makes perfect sense that there's this connection between this aspiration from, you know, having a home and a very nice home, a mansion, because that means not only you've made it, but your kids have made it too.
4: So it's like this generational dream that's being fulfilled. I mean, you get to live inside of it every day. I mean, in this fantasy of sort of what home ownership could be like.
6: Absolutely. Yes.
4: You know, I wonder, Jack, how do you see that dream kind of showing up across the reality TV shows? I mean, you wrote about so many different kinds in your book, but how do you see that dream kind of coming up on these shows in implicit or explicit ways?
5: Totally. I mean, I think one of the biggest shows where you see that is Real Housewives of Atlanta, which I wrote about in my book, where you have a bunch of women on that show, not just owning homes, but building homes and building homes that are named after themselves. So you have Chateau Charest for Charest Whitfields.
4: Yes.
5: You have
4: yes.
5: Moore Manor, her rival, Kenya Moore.
4: Oh, Kenya Moore Manor, right.
5: Yeah. So they build these dueling homes just down the street from each other.
7: If I don't move in by Christmas, then you won the bet. If you don't move in by Christmas, then I won the bet.
8: You really think you'll be in by Christmas?
7: Let's do it.
8: All right.
7: Okay,
8: deal?
7: What are we doing?
5: I mean, I think even more actually than just symbolizing themselves, they become parts of themselves. You know, these homes are actually parts of their identity. And you can see on the show, these women who are rivals, they pick apart stylistic details about each other's homes as they pick apart each other.
9: I have two kitchens that were done during my housewarming.
10: I can put two of your homes in my unfinished basement.
11: Guess what? I could pay for my house, though.
5: You know, they're not just talking about stylistic choices. They're talking about themselves. They're so strongly identified with their homes that they become part of themselves.
4: I mean, that kind of goes back to what Liam was saying. I mean, I think that's how like a lot of Americans, how we're like acculturated to think about how you're living or what kind of home you're living in is a reflection of you, but also where you live is a reflection of you. And so often on these shows, we see people living in these like fantastical suburban or suburban-like areas with the sprawl to match. Liam, why do you think the suburbs factor so heavily into American housing fantasies?
6: Yeah, I mean, that really is the doubling down of the American dream, the idea that everyone gets a backyard, gets a barbecue, and gets their own house where, you know, they're separated from their neighbors. But at the same time, you not only want that single family house, you want it to be as close to everything that urban amenities, your restaurants, your parks, cool boutiques or stores or whatever, like that's what everybody wants. They want the space for themselves. I think that goes back to a lot of the sort of the American frontier spirit in addition to this desire for space, right? But also I think it connects to we want the density far enough away from us that we have our own space, but the amount of people close enough so that all these great things that only rely on a mass density of people, like, you know, interesting cuisines from around the world, different shops, all those things have to be close too.
4: Also, too, I mean, and you touch on this in your book, Jack, that like the idea of the suburbs and suburban living that we see across so many of these shows is also like a kind of racial fantasy as well.
5: Totally. Yes. I mean, I think that's a big part also of why people were selling LA as a city of homes in contrast to cities back east was that they could be imagined as these white utopias, which didn't have the urban problems of racial mixing or also radical politics that was also happening in the early 20th century in the cities back east. You know, these could just be a bunch of white people living in homes and not really worrying about socialism or anything like that. And I was surprised as I was writing my book and watching all these shows how much there is still that undercurrent or overcurrent, if that's a word, of race in these shows. Often it's not explicitly addressed. So if you look at something like Selling Sunset, right, in the beginning, It is a white cast. And that dream of going up into the hills has roots in the 1950s, like you were talking about, for essentially white flight, right? Where white people could leave downtowns, get outside the city, go to a suburb, live in seclusion. And if you live in the hills, there's an added benefit that you get to look over the city. You know, you're sort of a lord in the manor, and you have this feeling of disconnection, but also power of this view that you get looking down over these other people. And then you watch Selling Sunset, and what are you getting? You're getting something similar to that, honestly. You know, you're enjoying this view. You're looking down. You're seeing these beautiful white women dressed in these cockamamie outfits going and selling this.
4: Descriptor. You're listening to It's Been a Minute from NPR. I'm your host, Brittany Luce, here with Jack Balderrama Morley. They're the author of Dream Facades, The Cruel Architecture of Reality TV, and Liam Dillon. He's a staff writer at Politico who covers housing policy. The three of us are talking about the ugly truth behind the expensive homes you see on shows like Real Housewives. From poor planning to false American dreams. I mean, it's kind of like, I guess, like the whole point of pretty much all reality TV is it gives us the opportunity to both like engage in the fantasy, but still feel a little bit superior. When we're focused on these housing fantasies that we're watching as these shows unfold, what are some of the housing realities that we are not seeing on screen?
5: Totally. I mean, a big thing that you never see on the flipping shows, as you pointed out, is what caused these homes to be empty or in disrepair. And a lot of that is tied to racial discrimination, people not being given access to funds or loans that they would need to upkeep their home based on race. Maybe they're being targeted because of unpaid real estate tax. And so the homes are being taken away by the government and sold at auction. You really never see that. But I think the big thing that's like looming in the background of reality TV in general, honestly, is the 07 mortgage crisis. It really is like the seminal event, I think, for reality TV, both the real estate shows and others. Then you also see it on shows like The Housewives, where if you go back and you watch those first few seasons, which were happening in 07, 08, 09, in that period, you see this huge focus on, are these women really as stable financially as they could be? Are they, you know, quote unquote, as real as they could be? Are they really from where they're pretending to be? And it barely gets mentioned a little bit that the mortgage crisis is there, but it's kind of always there looming, I think, this paranoia about, okay, how stable are we? Even though we may be rich, even though we might be living in these exclusive areas of Orange County, where Real Housewives started, are we really going to be able to hold on to this? Is everything as real as it seems to be?
6: I think that's a really great point, both historically and also what I think it did for us aspirationally as it relates to housing. I mean, these are now, it's not just can we buy a house for the first time, but we had a house and now we've lost the house. And now all the more we're interested in getting back to that point where we thought that we had reached the pinnacle of our dream. We lost it. And we're now seeing and be able to watch people, you know, have it in a very aspirational way again. And I think that you know, once you've had love and you've lost it, you want that love again. And I think that certainly goes the same with the house and what we can see in a lot of these shows.
4: That's such an interesting point. I was like a young adult, like college age, during the 2007 housing crisis that led to the 2008 financial crisis. We're obviously dealing with like a huge housing affordability crisis now, whether you rent or you own. But also, I mean, to your point, Liam, it kind of like brought to mind for a lot of people and made very, very real that like, yeah, this American dream that we thought that we achieved, it can absolutely be taken away or slipped through our fingers. Continuing to think about this precarity and how it kind of feels like it's kind of present for most of us in some way or other, from like newer Real Housewives cast members like Atlanta's Pinky Cole to throwback cast members. There are so many examples of women who seem to have it all being suddenly facing a type of insecurity that you didn't think was possible even a few years before. These situations kind of show the precarity of balancing like big fame with a small fortune. But I don't know, what does it say that the dream facade, to borrow a phrase from you, Jack, what does it say that like the dream facade of luxury home ownership is slipping from even the people that we have leaned on all these years to give us, like, you know, a dose of our housing fantasies. What does it say that even, like, I don't know, even in the fantasy world, like, people can't seem to hold firmly the dream of homeownership in their grasp?
5: I mean, part of that is that it's reflecting reality, right? Like, as so many people watching can't do it. And I think it makes me a little hopeful, perhaps, that we can let go of that dream. I mean, something that I learned while I was writing the book that I hadn't really thought about before was how relatively recent the U.S. being a nation of homeowners is. Like, that is really a development of the past 100 years. Like, for a long time, you know, we didn't have these government-backed mortgages that helped so many people own homes, right? And it wasn't really this broad assumption that everybody was going to own a home. We could have been a nation of renters. You know, in 1900, we could have gone that way, right? And in the 30s, there was a big political paranoia, I think, about us becoming too communist. And so one of the ways to kind of inoculate America against communism was to back private homeownership. So we're private homeowners, private citizens. We're not all in this together. We all are in our own little domains. Mm. And so it's maybe, I think, to have an optimistic take on some of those housing tragedies that we're seeing in reality TV, it's that people could potentially start exploring other ways of fulfilling their dreams that don't involve owning a home, right? That we could try other things out.
4: Oh my gosh, Liam, Jack, I had such a great time in this conversation. Thank you both so much.
5: Thank you.
6: Thank you. It's wonderful.
4: That was Jack Balderrama Morley, author of Dream Facades, The Cruel Architecture of Reality TV, and the host of the I Don't Like This podcast. And Liam Dillon, staff writer at Politico who covers housing issues. Coming up, you and I are getting into what some folks think they are now suffering from, AI brain fry, and how this kind of AI overworking is impacting the workplace. I'm Brittany Luce, and you're listening to It's Been a Minute from NPR.
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15: The first Morrill Act of 1862 provided land for colleges, but it largely excluded African Americans. 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
4: I'm Brittany Luce, and you're listening to It's Been a Minute from NPR, a show where we talk about what's going on in culture and why it doesn't happen by accident. John, when was the last time you felt like your brain got fried?
19: I'd say most mornings when we're trying to get our two children to school, I get like a full fry, like a pan fry on both sides.
4: I could see that. I could see that. Personally, I feel like my brain gets fried constantly. And to be honest, I am doing it to myself by looking at Twitter. Sick stuff, for real. I'm on there all the time. But there is some new research showing that some people are taking more psychic damage at work, thanks to AI. In an article published in the Harvard Business Review by researchers at Boston Consulting Group and the University of California, Riverside, these researchers coined the term AI brain fry to describe, quote, mental fatigue that results from excessive use of, interaction with, and or oversight of AI tools beyond one's cognitive capacity. In other words, doing too much with AI. There's something kind of comically tragic about the idea that these tools that were meant to lighten our loads seem to be doing the opposite for some. But beyond the psychic damage, there's a lot in this brain fry idea that points to how we work with AI. Like, with all the managing it needs, is AI turning us all into bosses? And is this really the future of work? To get into all this, I'm joined by John Herman, tech columnist for New York Magazine. Welcome, John.
19: Thanks for having me.
4: How would you describe AI brain fry?
19: Yeah, I mean, the researchers, they describe this as basically hopping around between different tools and feeling overwhelmed, not by just having to multitask, which is already a problem in a lot of jobs, but by dealing with a whole bunch of output. So if you have a programming tool that can kind of run in the background and starts adding features to software really quickly, you have another tool that's constructing a report from you, searching the web and pulling together, you know, a market research document. You have another tool in the background that you're in a like constant chat with, trying to refine some idea for a talk you have to give. You're just kind of getting first pulled in all these different directions, and then you're kind of spamming yourself. Like, you're just producing all of this product.
4: I mean, it's interesting, like what you're describing, it reminds me of like when I used to work a corporate job, and I worked mostly in corporate environments for a lot of my 20s. Like, you're generating all this work content and you're sending it to your colleagues. I spent a lot of time being like, what am I doing? Is anybody seeing this? What's the point? Why is this happening?
19: Yeah, that's one thing that the researchers kind of get at, where there are people who don't really experience this. Like, this isn't something that everyone experiences when they get like a new, you know, AI tool at work. Mm-hmm. But people who do are, first, people who are using like a lot of tools at once. But they also found that it was much more prevalent in workplaces where like AI policies were vague and where managers were like, you know, you guys figure it out. And also, we sort of

0: which is already like a source of stress in a lot of offices where most of your work is done on a computer. It's like, how do I make it known that I'm doing the job in the way that my managers want me to? Like, there's all this funny stuff that gets amplified and sort of made more severe when suddenly everyone in the leadership of your company is like, oh, well, we should expect our employees to do 10% more work.
1: I want to talk about something that I was really interested in, like specifically interested in with your analysis. It's the realization that delegating to AI is kind of simulating management. Like, AI is a poorly trained intern that you have to check the work of all the time. I wonder, like, is AI turning workers into bosses, or at least simulated bosses? And if that's the case, what makes it different from managing humans?
0: So, shortcut to understanding this is like, yeah, managing a bunch of quote-unquote agents is kind of like managing people, and that you're delegating a bunch of tasks in these different silos and then you're kind of checking the output. Like, that does sound a little bit like management, but it is more of a simulation of management. And then the longer you do it, the more you realize it's definitely something else. You have the stress of delegation, of assigning tasks, of dividing these things up. You have that cognitive load. You may have more output, but it's yours. You also have potentially a bunch more liability, possible mistakes or the misjudgments that all accrues back to you. And I think if, you know, you yourself have a manager, the way they see what you're doing is not that you've become a manager. They see that you should be able to produce more. You're not actually getting promoted, I guess, is what I'm saying. And it's hard to tell if the early sensation of feeling like a manager, which kind of feels like upskilling, which is like, that's what you want. You know, I'm getting new skills. I'm getting new responsibilities. I'm sort of moving up in the economy as these changes happen. It's hard to tell if that's what's happening or if, in fact, you're being downskilled or de-skilled and your job is being sort of made simpler while it feels like you have all these amazing tools at your disposal. A lot of that is just automation. You're kind of just monitoring stuff. Now you have a smaller job. It's a monitoring job. It's stressful. You need to be vigilant all the time. You don't get credit for the work. You get credit for the mistakes. Like, it's a weird new thing.
1: I don't know. I mean, it just makes me wonder, like, is this just white collar automation? Like, do we need to just get on board with this because it's the way of the future, kind of like robots were for assembly lines? Or, I don't know, is this something different?
0: I don't think the answer is just like getting on board no matter what. But there's certainly a lot of like pressure in that direction. I think the thing that stands out to me now and that doesn't come up in this particular research but does sort of come through a little bit is that in a lot of jobs, the arrival of software automation, it corresponds with more surveillance and higher expectations and more tracking and quantification and stuff like that. A lot of companies are going to be emboldened to kind of track their employees in ways that white-collar workers in many workplaces
1: are probably not used to that.
0: Yeah, they're not used to it. They will be sort of startled by it. And I think in some cases will find themselves kind of understanding what it's like to work in a job where surveillance is taken as a given.
1: A lot of the work that people seem to want AI to do, whether that is like repetitive tasks or whatever sort of like AI chatbot sort of stuff they would like to work with. I don't know. A lot of that work that they expect these AI tools to do is the kind of work that usually is or used to be done by entry-level employees, which makes me wonder, like, if that's the case, like, how are tomorrow's higher-ups going to get trained up?
0: Yeah. I mean, I feel like there are two ways that you have to think about this that kind of bring you to different places. One is this high level, like big economic view where you're sort of asking like, okay, if we have these new tools that can automate a bunch of knowledge work tasks, does that mean we have in the long term more jobs? And I think you can make a more comforting case at like the macroeconomic level that this is just like another transformation, that the economy will kind of through turbulent times figure this out, that more productivity usually means more jobs. At a personal level, obviously there's going to be like major interruptions. People will lose jobs. People have lost jobs with AI cited as the reason. There are going to be a lot of people who are eager to cut costs and to justify that with AI, to try to make people who are left fill those gaps with AI. And I think that that's one of the things that pushes people to the point of, you know, this brain fry phenomenon that we're talking about. The big part of it, a bigger part than a lot of people in the corporate world are willing to admit, is kind of narrative. They don't want to be left behind. They're watching companies.

0: companies like Block cut a bunch of people and say, oh, we're going to do this all with AI. Everyone's going a little nuts and no one's going more nuts than managers. And that, I think, is trickling down into like kind of a frantic, intense, and kind of scattershot AI strategy across a lot of organizations. And the people who have to sort of deal with that are the most anxious of all in a different way. They're the people who are worried about their jobs. That's certainly a recipe for, let's say, mental distress at the workplace.
1: Wow. John, I learned so much here. Thank you so much.
0: Yeah, thanks for having me.
1: That was John Herman, tech columnist for New York Magazine. I'm Brittany Luce, and you've been listening to It's Been a Minute from NPR. Next up is Wildcard, the show where cards control the conversation. Here's host Rachel Martin.
2: Thank you, Brittany. My guest this week is musician Amy Grant.
3: But I'm just looking at all those people in the audience. A lot of them, you know, if they're not coloring their hair like I am, it's gray, and they're my contemporaries. And I thought, am I doing us all a disservice by not writing about what life feels like now?
2: Lots of people have tried to tell Amy Grant who to be over the course of her music career. Sometimes the criticism comes from people who think she's singing about God too much. And sometimes it's from people who say she's not singing about God enough. But as someone who has followed Amy Grant's career since I was a kid, singing her songs in church, to me she's always seemed like someone who knows exactly who she is and how she wants to live her life. She's out with her first new album of original songs in more than a decade. It is called The Me That Remains. And I am so very, very happy to welcome Amy Grant to Wildcard. Hi.
3: Hi, Rachel.
2: Life.
3: Oh, who would have thought we would be here doing the card game?
2: It's so very trippy for me. I mean, it is. Like, I sang my first church solo when I was 7, and it was your song, Father's Eyes, and it was like Father's Day. So it's like a very core memory for me, Amy.
3: How'd you
2: like
3: do?
2: Like, I've had your voice in my head my whole life. I mean, I think I did pretty well. I mean,
3: good.
2: I think there were some tears in the house.
3: That's
2: I
3: good.
2: Think I really brought it. So, yeah. We're going to start with the memories round. I'm going to hold up 3 at a time.
3: Okay.
2: And we'll just get right into it, okay?
3: I love this.
2: I think you are going to love it. All right, first 3 cards, 1, 2, or 3.
3: Okay, one.
2: One. What's a moment with a stranger that made you feel loved?
3: Whenever there's some kind of transaction that has to happen, what I try to do is I try to see the other person. Sometimes I'll ask them their name. Mm-hmm. Or if somebody's kind in a service position, that just makes the world a better place.
2: Doesn't it? I know. That destroys me. This little moment of kindness.
3: I was leaving the Nashville courthouse, and this was last Friday morning. First off, you know, I'm not used to going downtown, even in Nashville, and like finding a parking place, not losing my parking ticket, finding my car in the garage, and then I'm getting ready to leave. And I pull up and I give the ticket taker in the garage my ticket, and she just smiled at me. And I said, oh, man, a smile like that, that can change the next moment of the day.
2: Yeah.
3: And I said, what's your name? And she said, my name's Val. And then she looked at me and she said, you're a singer. Mm-hmm. And I said, I am a singer. And she said, you're married to Vince Gill. And I said, I am married to Vince. And she said, my son was in one of his junior golf programs years ago.
2: Oh, no way.
3: Yes.
2: No
3: and she way. Said he got to play on a team. And please tell him. I said, thank you.
2: Oh.
3: And I said, tell me your son's name. And I said, I will write it down and tell Vince.
2: Yeah.
3: But that was probably 2 decades ago.
2: In the golf program.
3: Him playing junior golf, yeah. And it just made me think, the longer you live, I mean, there's so much layering up of all of our lives. But just seeing the people around you, to me, leads to something potentially good.
2: And it's just there for the taking also, I think.
3: You That's low-hanging just... fruit.
2: It is.
3: I mean, it is. Mm-hmm, just a smile. Anything. Yeah.
2: Last one in this round. 1, 2, or 3?
3: 2.
2: 2. When have you felt like you turned a page in your life?
3: How many pages do we have? Oh my gosh, I don't know.
4: Pick a page, any page.
3: Oh man, when do I've turned a lot of pages in my life. I'm going to think of one rather recently. So I've had a unique job of opportunity. I get to work going to go and sing songs that I have sung my whole life, and now I'm 65. And I think, without realizing it, I felt it was my responsibility to show up and deliver in a way that I had always delivered.
4: Mm-hmm.
3: And I think the page that I turned in the last, somewhere in the last 12 to 18 months is, and I did it because of a therapy session, but I went to a therapist who'd been a family therapist for several years, and I said, my inner critic is, I don't want to deal with this inner critic, you know, comparing me to a younger version of myself.
4: Mm-hmm.
3: And she said, I think you should write a eulogy to the younger woman.
4: This is beautiful.
3: And so I did. And you know, a eulogy, unlike looking back over your past when your faults are as present as your gifts, a eulogy, you know, you really just say the nice things.
4: Mm-hmm.
3: But I'm something about that exercise, I really just basically bid farewell to that younger woman and said, I'm here, but I can't be her anymore.
4: Mm.
3: And it was just so lovely to celebrate that and go, I'm going to stop looking for what I cannot find.
4: Mm. Mm.
3: And then discover all that is.
4: Mm-hmm.
3: And that's really been a page turner for me.
2: Coming up, musician Amy Grant on not looking for validation from others.
3: Don't be looking for somebody else to go, woohoo, I'm exact same way. You know, it's really just about try to connect with yourself and let the whatever space you're meant to take up in the universe fill all that.
2: I'm Rachel Martin, and you're listening to Wildcard from NPR.
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2: I'm Rachel Martin, and you're listening to Wildcard from NPR, the show where cards control the conversation. And today, musician Amy Grant is playing the game, and it's time for her to draw the next card.
4: This is round two. Three new cards.
3: All right.
4: One, two, or three?
3: One.
4: One. What have you found surprising about getting older?
3: I don't think I want to say this in an interview.
4: Sure you do. Sure you do.
3: Oh, man. Something surprising. Something surprising. Oh, my gosh. I actually enjoy moving my body more now than I think I did 10 years ago. There's something about Yeah, I actually love that about getting older. It's surprising to me how most of us move less and less the older that we get.
4: Yeah.
3: In September, I was in Sioux Falls, South Dakota. Mm-hmm. I had been on a walk with a musician friend who we tour together, Gene Miller. He's a guitar player. And he's all about fitness. He's always lifting weights. He's doing me through all these movements. He said, get barefoot on the grass. And
4: yeah.
3: So I went back to my hotel room and I thought, fitness should not require a personal trainer, a membership to the Y,
4: yeah,
3: some kind of devices. And I'm just, out of curiosity, I said, what if I just like picked a couple of movements that put a smile on my face? What if I did these 100 times a day for 100 days? Would it be enough? And just the word enough when it came to any kind of effort, like, oh my, well, that feels like a lavish word. It feels mm-hmm. Enough. Anyway, so I thought, well, what makes me smile?
4: Yeah.
3: And so I wrote down these 7 exercises, movements, I called them.
4: Uh-huh.
3: And first day I did 100 in a row and it was too much. And I thought, well, that's, I don't want to do that again. And then the next day I tried splitting them morning and evening. And I thought, well, I don't want to be that sweaty. And so the next day I broke it up and did it 4 times, 25 repetitions before my first cup of coffee, 25 repetitions before I closed my eyes.
4: Yeah.
3: And 2 other random times during the day.
4: Was it enough?
3: About 3 weeks in, the sound engineer who mixes the house sound said, hey, what are you doing different? You're singing better. And I went, good. I'll just keep doing what I'm doing. And by then, I was smiling every time I did it. It was not a chore. I renamed the movements Child's Play.
4: Ah.
3: And so I haven't missed a day.
4: Wow, good for you.
3: Yeah, and so, you know, it's just, I don't know. I think I just always, I was not that as intentional.
4: Yeah.
3: And I love that about getting older.
4: Yeah. Thank you. It was a lovely answer. Next 3 cards, 1, 2, or 3?
3: 3.
4: Is the music you listen to happier or sadder than you are?
3: Interesting. Like, both? Yeah. Mm-hmm.
4: Yeah.
3: I mean, music, huh, what a great, it's a great shoehorn to get you out of a bad mood, you know?
4: Yeah.
3: For me, music, a lot of music that I am exposed to, not that I'm choosing on Spotify, but a lot that I'm just exposed to happens in my home because we have a studio in our home.
4: Yeah, there's real liberation in that.
3: Yes.
4: Okay, last one in this round. 1, 2, or 3?
3: 1.
4: How much do you rely on the validation of others?
3: I think I am mindful that everyone is so different. Everybody, you know, my family, like my sisters, between my sisters and me and our spouses and the kids we've birthed and then their families, you know, a Thanksgiving or Easter, even if not everybody can show up, we're talking 60 people. And if everybody shows up and brings a few extra, like 75.
4: Yeah.
3: You know, and we all cook. Easter, we had a super spreader vomiting virus. It's like, oh my God, should we ever gather as a family again?
4: But spring.
3: I think we're all different,
4: mm-hmm.
3: You know, and it's like, I think it just makes me, like, I try to say to myself and I try to say to my children and my nieces and nephews and my siblings, you've got to honor what energizes you. You can't, you know, you're the only person that occupies that lane.
4: Yeah.
3: And it's so important to know what picks you up, but it's going to be different from anybody else. And so if you've got to be able to, you've just got to be able to celebrate the things that fill your tank Don't be looking for somebody else to go, woohoo, I'm exact same way.
4: Yeah.
3: It's less about approval. I mean, it's really just about try to connect with yourself and let the whatever space you're meant to take up in the universe fill all that. Emerge with all of that beauty and purpose and just look at your unique life that way. Even if you don't even know what is my purpose exactly, but to know whatever it is, it's unique to you.
9: If you're just tuning in, this is Wildcard from NPR, the show where cards control the conversation. I'm Rachel Martin, and my guest today is musician Amy Grant. And it's time for Amy to pick the next card.
4: Beliefs. One, two, or three?
3: Three.
4: What truth guides your life more than any other? It's a big one.
3: We are loved. That's the truth. And so the lens, you know, what I was raised, I see so many things through a scripture lens. Mm-hmm. You know, for God so loved the world. That's like nature. That's the environment. That's the people. Loved. And then the we is important because one of my rituals every day is to say the Lord's Prayer. It kicks right off. You know, when people were asking Jesus, how do we pray? He said, pray like this. And he was very simple. He said, Our Father. And I don't know that that had ever been used before. But it's like, our. The people I agree with, the people with whom I disagree. Our. Yeah. That person whose actions are turning me inside out is loved. Is loved. And we are connected.
4: So does that connection compel you to love that person? Because it's different to say this person is loved by God, the universe, whatever. But there's still a separation.
3: Right.
4: In that love, does it compel you to love that person?
3: Well, ultimately, that's what I hope for. Mm-hmm. And I think that love God and love each other is this, the instruction that I receive. I've heard, but it rings true in me. Like,
4: it's a beautiful answer. That's the truth that guides your life.
3: Yeah, it is the truth that guides my life.
4: Yeah. One, two, or three?
3: Two.
4: What's something you've come to peace with?
3: Time.
4: Time.
3: Because, if you're trying to create a lovely garden, which I am, that is what I'm truly trying to do at 65, for the first time, like soup to nuts, beginning to end,
4: an actual garden.
3: An actual garden.
4: An actual garden, okay. Just a metaphor for living. Yep, yeah, an actual garden.
3: Yeah, yeah. And it's like, man, nature wins. It doesn't matter how hard you work. Nature wins. I mean, you can just like, you can work hard, you can, and... But there's so many things you can't control.
4: Mm-hmm.
3: You know, the weeds will come back, the grass, you know, but it's just like the joy in the process is, that's got to be enough.
4: Yeah. Last one. One, two, or three?
3: One. I'll take one.
4: One. Have your feelings about God changed over time?
3: Yes. They have. I don't think God has changed.
4: Mm-hmm.
3: But When I was younger, I just remember thinking, I've got to get all this right. My beliefs have to be right. Not right for everybody else, but I don't want to miss. This matters to me. And I don't want to be wrong.
4: And it's not that way anymore?
3: It's not.
4: It doesn't feel like you have to be right or.
3: Oh, I know. I know so many times I'm a lost ball in high grass. I think whatever my childhood understanding, whatever I pictured God to be. Now at 65, sometimes I will be in the backyard at night and I can't sleep. And I am like, I can't even wrap my head around. And so I can spend a lot of time like taking a passage of like maybe verses I've memorized from the Bible. And rather than just read them, if I memorize them, then I can, it feels like a planetarium. I can get in the middle of them. I can let my head spin around it. I can, like, let every word just kind of float, and I feel like it gets bigger. And so it is fascinating to me to like take a section of these ancient words that are part of Scripture.
4: Yeah.
3: And just like sing them and chant them and think about them and let my mind wander. And I just add all this imagination around them. And then I go, whatever I can imagine is coming from a finite human brain. And I'm supposed to like, and God and goodness and Jesus and love, all those things, like whatever I can think is not even a drop in the bucket. Whatever I think is like, nope, a swing and a miss. That's where it feels different.
4: It's humbling. Yeah.
3: So, yeah. So
4: to feel small that way. Yeah.
3: In a beautiful way to feel small. Like all of us, every day I sit here and go, everybody's impact is enormous. And let's get real. Each one of us is like a white blood cell, a red blood cell in the body of mankind.
4: We end the show the same way every time, with a trip in our memory time machine, okay?
3: Okay. Amy?
4: In the memory time machine, you go back and revisit one moment from your past. It's not a moment you want to change anything about. It's just a moment you'd like to linger in a little longer.
3: Oh.
4: It's fun. What moment do you choose?
3: I'm not sure why this moment came to me, but my sister Carol. We had children within 24 hours of each other, and we were in the same hospital in rooms next door.
4: Wow.
3: And after everybody left, I sort of gingerly made my way to her hospital room, and I crawled up in the bed with her because we spent so much time when we were kids sharing a bed or crawling each other's beds, and we laid the babies we had just had side by side, and all four of us were in bed, and just what we'd been through and what we'd, it was just like, what are the chances that we could have shared that time? That's rare.
10: Yeah.
3: That's rare.
10: Oh, my God, that's so beautiful. What a gift of an experience. That's just wild.
3: Yeah, I'd linger there.
10: Amy Grant, her new album is called The Me That Remains. I am so thrilled to have gotten to do this with you. Thank you so much.
3: Thank you. It's been a pleasure.
9: And that's it for this week's Wild Card from NPR. I'm Rachel Martin. We'll shuffle the deck and be back next week. Same time, same place.
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1: From Futuro Media and PRX, it's Latino USA. I'm Fernanda Echavarri, in for our host, Maria Hinojosa. 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We begin at the northernmost part of the Mexican border with Norteña Julieta Venegas.
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1: Welcome to Latino USA. I'm Fernanda Echavarri, in for our host, Maria Hinojosa. When singer-songwriter Julieta Venegas looks in the mirror, she sees a norteña. What does it mean to be norteña?
2: Being from the north. In my case, it's being from the north of Mexico. I grew up in Tijuana in the border city, which is always a mix.
1: Born in Southern California, her parents settled on the Mexican side of the border, a region she's proud to hail from.
2: I mean, I don't know if all borders are the same, but definitely Mexican-U.S. borders very strong, and Tijuana and San Diego is like the best border.
1: The Grammy Award-winning Mexican artist is releasing her ninth studio album and an accompanying memoir, both titled Norteña. They're a celebration of the music and stories of life on the U.S.-Mexico border.
2: This album is very much inspired in the Norteña sounds that I grew up with, because we have this mix, you know. My brother and my sisters, we would listen to American radio. But then at home, we'd have Tigres del Norte. Me robaste el amor. en San Banda, en el San Gabriel, en...
9: All the popular music that we grew up listening at home. But the album, I wanted to go to that place, you know, like the norteño sound, and I wanted to recreate it in the way I felt it. You know, it's not like a respectful, traditional norteño album at all. It's more like norteña is myself, and the album has that spirit, but it's not all like 100% norteñísimo.
1: For this story, Mexican singer Julieta Venegas sits down with me to talk about growing up with both Mexican and American musical idols, about her unusual decision to pick up the accordion while writing angsty songs in the 90s, and about her new project, a musical version of a family photo album. Julieta Venegas, thank you so much for joining us on Latino USA. It is such a pleasure. We are really glad you're here.
2: Thank you so much, Fernanda, for having me.
1: I have to admit that having this interview with you in English feels a little strange to me, because for 20 plus years, your music has been in the Spanish part of my brain when I sing and feel and cry and smile in Spanish. But you have this part of you also that's an English, U.S. piece of you. Why did you choose to make your art, your music, in Spanish?
2: I always grew up listening to music in English, maybe even watching a lot of American television. That's how I learned, actually, from television. That's how I learned English. And also speaking and just practicing it. You live in the border and you talk, you know, at one point you go to the other side, al otro lado, and you sort of, you know, you practice it. But I think that when it comes to my closest emotions, like what language my mom talks to me and my dad also, and, you know, all my boyfriends, I guess everything is closer to my emotions in Spanish. I think it comes more naturally. I never actually questioned myself if I should write in English. It was never a thing for me, actually. I never had that doubt.
1: It was really lovely to read about your family and you growing up in a house full of music. Is there a song that you associate with your family when you're like, esa es mi familia, esa es mi infancia? Or is it too hard to pick one?
2: No, I mean, it's hard to pick one, but I think it's easy in the sense that, for example, I think of the whole album by Juan Gabriel and Rocío Dúrcal. Así es que déjame y vete ya. I think her voice really reminds me of those trips that we used to do in the freeway to go to San Felipe when we were kids. And another song that we're still singing all the time is Sonia López and La Sonora Santanera, El Ladrón. My parents loved just putting parties together. They were very much, I don't know what happened, they just started working too hard and they didn't do it as much. But I do remember a lot of parties when I was a kid, a lot of dancing and cumbia and Rulli Rendo. And yeah, there's a lot of stories actually in the album that have to do with the imagery that I've developed with my parents' history, you know, like the myths, the family myths.
1: What's a song that you associate with your family in this album?
2: There's actually a song that my dad asked me to write for him when he turned 80 years old. He was like, I've never asked for anything, and I would like you to write me a song, because I'm turning 80. I'm like, okay, all right. You think they're quesadillas, Dad? Like, whatever. Now everybody's going to want their, like, birthday song. I'm like, well, you have to turn 80, you know, to get their birthday song. And yeah, some of it is like stuff that I felt, and some of it is stuff that I got inspired by just thinking about the border and thinking about Tijuana and what I grew up seeing, you know, like some of the stories like La Línea that I always grew up seeing migrants trying to cross to the other side.

0: Tijuana, after reading the book, is a big character in your life. There are times when you miss it, times when you're talking about the beauty and the heartache that comes with living and growing up in a border city. How did growing up in Tijuana shape how you see the world?
1: In my family, Mexico was a big miss. We didn't have a cotidiana with Mexico City. We had a cotidiana with San Diego. We grew up with American television, American radio. We were like immersed in it. And at the same time, in my house, it was like always like Mexico, Mexico, Mexico is politics. And everything was always being discussed about Mexico as if we didn't live like right beside a country that was completely different. It was kind of funny. And also my dad would say like, esas gringas, like, ugh, like saying like, I don't want my daughters to be like that. You know, they're like so como muy liberales and ahí vienen y se van de fiesta. And he was like, I don't want my daughters to be like that. I want them to leave the house married with somebody. And, you know, that was sort of the ideal.
0: I think a lot of us, especially growing up with Mexican dads, can relate to the idea of like, no se habla de cuerpos, no se habla de novios. But there's a scene in your memoir that I would love for you to share with our listeners. When you and your twin sister are both teenagers and you're doing what teenagers do, which is you make out with your crushes in the car. And then your dad shows up. So can you tell us about that moment that you decided to include in your memoir? I think it's a universal experience.
1: Yes. Definitely. I think it's so funny, though. I keep remembering that. And I'm like, why were we so dumb to like park right outside of the house? It was like, my God, we could have parked anywhere. It was like so silly.
0: Literally anywhere else on the street.
1: Exactly. I think they were just dropping us off and then we started making out and my dad just sort of like, I heard my dad like touching the window and we were very scared of our dad. He was very strict about that stuff. You know, he's strict about like boys and kissing and oh my God, you're kids, you shouldn't be. And what are you doing? But it was a very funny sort of naive thing for us to do, which I find now very sweet. You know, now that I've seen it, I see it like all these years afterwards, I feel like we were so sweet and naive.
0: I wanted to bring it back to two women that you wrote about who seemed to have inspired you, especially in your earlier years. First, your mom. You wrote that your first memories of music are tied to her. Mm-hmm. And I also want to ask about Margarita, the piano teacher that you had when you were little, mm-hmm. because you describe her with so much love, como con mucha ternura, like tenderness when you write about her. And to me, I sensed that the way you were writing about her is the way that she made you feel. So yeah, talk to me a little bit about these two women in your early years of falling in love with music.
1: They're two very important figures for me. My mom is definitely, I think she's the one who made me a tender person. I think she's the one who made me like a happy person and a tender person. And Margarita is really funny because I actually dedicated my first album to her and that was like, I don't know, many years ago. So yeah, she's definitely someone who left a very important influence on me.
0: I want to bring up the song Terca on your new album because, first of all, like, what a great title. Terca en mi manera de pensar. Terca en mi manera siempre de vivir. I guess terca is, in English, could be stubborn. So can you give our audience a little sort of behind the scenes on why that word, why write it that way, and how that's connected to your time in Mexico City?
1: Being stubborn is not necessarily seen as a positive thing. My mom never said it, but she was, ay, que terca eres, mi amor. She was like, que terca eres. So,
0: sí, no seas terca.
1: No seas terca, exactly. It's always a negative thing, you know, to be stuck, you know, because being terca is just being, you know, stuck to your idea, sticking to your idea of what you want to do, right? And that to a Mexican dad is not a good thing. So, you know, my dad was like, oh my God, que terca eres. O sea, ¿por qué? ¿Por qué eres de México? Why do you want to go? And so this song is about how terca can be translated into being intuitive, you know, how following your interior voice and saying, this is what I need to do right now. And what I really love about this song is that when I showed it to my mom, she's like, oh my God, they've always called me terca. So she felt identified to that song too. And I thought that was great because I feel like in Mexico, as a woman, being sticking to what your ideas are is being a terca. Because women are maybe traditionally seen as, you know, you need to be quiet, you need to be nice. So I think that it's good to know that my mom also identified with that song because it gives me hope that, you know, we can change all the time, you know. I have to mention that my dad is the big lesson for me because he has definitely changed a lot from when I was growing up to now. And I feel happy and lucky to be able to see my dad transform himself into somebody different and very positively also. So that to me is like, I'm like, so there's always hope. Even men can change. So I've seen it.
0: Did your dad listen to the song? Did he like the song?
1: Yeah. I don't know what my dad from 30 years ago would have thought of everything now, but I do know what my dad from now thinks, and he's amazing. He's just super happy and super proud. So I'm very happy to be able to share all this. Yeah.
0: You know, I had the most amazing Mexican dad, and he just encouraged me so much, and he let me sort of do my thing. We're telling me, aquí estoy, you know, like it was always the way that he talked to me. And I was very sad to lose him not that long ago. He was much too young to have left us. La canción, callaron las canciones. It kind of snuck up on me. I don't know who you wrote about or what loss or what absence, but it really hit me.

0: It felt very, very much like some of the feelings that I've had in my mind and in my bones about the loss and the absence of my dad. You know, you put out a song in the world and all of us are going to react, however we're going to react to music by any artist.
1: Yeah.
0: So I was just curious.

She passed of cancer and she was also very young. She was such an important figure in my life that I felt like I wasn't going to be able to go on with writing anything if I didn't write that song. This whole instrumental part was sort of saying, Weta, you know, you're here in my mind. Everybody who's lost someone so important to them is maybe going to find some, maybe a little bit of, okay, you know, because crying is also a way of expressing your love for someone who's not there anymore. Yeah.

0: Coming up on Latino USA, Mexican musician Julieta Venegas talks about making the choice to move to Mexico City as she was just starting out, and of course, making the unusual choice to pick up the accordion.
1: The accordion expressed something else about me that maybe I didn't know how to put into words.
0: Stay with us. No te vayas.

0: The Morrill Act of 1890 was more than education policy. It was social policy. It created pathways to economic mobility for African Americans in the South.
1: Dr. Kareem Jordan, Dean of the College of Juvenile Justice.
2: Land-grant institutions, it's a couple things. One, it's a matter of providing educational opportunities to people who want to make a difference. You know, people who want to impact real folks in the community. You know, land-grant institutions are giving people real educational skills on things that can build up their actual communities. So that's one, it's who we're trying to attract. The other thing is, who do we serve? You know, the purpose of research is to take that information, that research, and try to take that into the communities to actually build those communities up. It's all about the land. It's the people who live on that land. So I look at land grant institutions. Who do we serve? And to me, that makes all the difference in the world.
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4: It's Latino USA. I'm Fernanda Chavarri, in for our host, Maria Hinojosa. Before the break, I was speaking with Grammy Award-winning singer-songwriter Julieta Venegas about her upcoming album and accompanying memoir, Norteña. So let's get back to our conversation, but let's start far back in her career, when she was just starting out in the border city of Tijuana and makes the decision to move to the country's capital. Your choice to move to Mexico City, I mean, what a beast of a city in the most amazing and challenging way. And there's something that you wrote that stuck with me. You wrote, quiero que la Ciudad de México sea mía, que yo sea habitante de ella. So for the city to be mine, for me to be sort of like a resident, I guess the translation, like to be an inhabitant of it.
5: Uh-huh.
4: So what do you think now, as you were writing those words of what you thought when you first moved to Mexico City at 21, and now 30-something years later, your significance and your connection to Mexico with your music?
5: Well, the thing is that I never see myself maybe in the objective way that maybe other people might see what I do and the music that I've done or whatever. I just feel like I'm still sort of figuring things out all the time, you know, while I'm doing music. And when I came to Mexico City, I just felt like I had to be here, you know, I had to be in this place. I didn't know what for. I just wanted to be here. It wasn't about, yes, I'm going to do an album. I just want to play for more people, not my mom and my aunts and my grandma, because they were the ones who, all my friends would go to my little shows and everybody was always there, which was great. But at the same time, I was like, what would it feel like to play for people I don't know? You know, I've never done that. Maybe I should try it. You know, that was sort of like what I had in my head when I was coming to Mexico City, you know, like, what would happen if I would find a little quarter and I could sing some of my songs?
4: I feel like I just have to pause for a second and talk about the accordion, because I don't think a lot of people in their

0: youth or as teenagers, they're just like, I think I'm going to pick up the accordion. I think this is the instrument I want to learn. You were the first woman I ever saw play an accordion. And it was in the video for De Mis Pasos, which I remember came out in the late 90s. It's got this like Fiona Apple-esque Alanis Morissette vibes. It's such an interesting combination. I don't walk around seeing like 20-year-old picking up the accordion.
1: Yeah, it was a strange choice at that moment, I guess. I was like, I was interested in it. I'd seen Los Lobos and Sergio Arau and Tom Waits and Los Tigres and everybody like playing it. And I was like, wow, what would it feel like to get out of the piano and have this instrument like a guitar, you know, because I was a pianist and maybe a different instrument would give me a different perspective. And at the point, I think it was a strange choice. And you're right that the song is kind of angsty. I think my first and second album were very angsty because I knew how to write about certain feelings, but didn't know how to express other feelings. But those feelings were definitely like, I was mad. And I was very like, sort of serious and all that. And I definitely felt like the accordion expressed something else about me that maybe if I put in this instrument that I knew that it has this like festive spirit in it, you know, inside of it. Mm. And what's going to happen if I do this? And definitely it was a surprise. I would see the way people would react to the first shows I did in Mexico City. Their eyes were like, oh my God, what is this? What is she doing? Why is she bringing out this funky folk instrument?
0: And now it seems so natural to think of you on stage with an accordion. You wrote something, and I'm butchering it because I don't have it in front of me, but you said something like you wanted the songs or the album to feel like you were walking around your house looking at either the photos or a photo album of your family and of growing up. What do you want people to feel and to get when this album is out?
1: What I try to express is joy of being together with other people, you know, and I hope that people will find that in this album, you know, will find that those stories are just about being human and being close to other people, and being far away is sometimes very tough, and how that, you know, that can, and everything that I was feeling at that point, and which also made me come back to Mexico, was like very important for me. And I feel like the album is about expressing that, you know, just expressing this need for other people, you know, and I hope that they get that feeling and they maybe play it in their family reunions, hopefully.
0: It's made to be played in un dominguito así con botanita, you know, like to like enjoy yourself, I think. I think that's how I felt listening to it.

0: You spent some time in Argentina. You lived in Buenos Aires for how long? A good chunk.
1: 8 years. Yeah, 8 years.
0: Eight years.
1: Just came back last year, yeah.
0: Why did you move there in the first place?
1: Well, my daughter's dad is from Argentina.
0: Okay.
1: We weren't together, but he went back to Argentina at one point, and I kind of met somebody else, and I was like, it's a good idea. Let's just go to Argentina, all of us. And then when I separated from the other person, I was like, I don't think I'm going to go back now. I mean, I think this is good for my daughter, and I should probably stick around for a few years and maybe wait till she's a que cumple 18. And then she kind of wanted to come back also. So I was like, okay, so maybe, yeah, let's go back. But I wanted to come back for a few years already. I felt like I had this, me precario, como estaba viviendo, because I felt all the time, I felt like I wanted to come back and that I was going to come back at one point. I didn't know when. And that uncertainty wasn't very positive for me. I felt like maybe I should just go back and stop thinking about going back, because I never felt myself established there. I never felt like I was going to stay there for good. And that's not a great feeling for me. I wanted to sort of feel like I did want to stay somewhere for good. And I feel that here. So, you know, that was important for me.
0: Yeah.
1: Emotionally, at least.
0: Less floaty and more grounded. Yeah.
1: Exactly. I felt a little bit floaty, and a lot of references I didn't get, and a lot of people didn't get my references. That was kind of hard. Juan Gabriel was definitely important, because in Argentina, a lot of people don't really understand Juan Gabriel. And I was like, we're never going to understand each other then, you know? This is a product for our relationship, you know? We need to talk about this.
0: We can't go on until we establish Juan Gabriel for you, and then we can be friends.
1: Exactly.

0: Julieta Venegas, before we let you go, we spoke to you a lot about growing up at the border, U.S. and Mexico, English and Spanish. So we're going to make you choose between two things in this rapid fire question. So I'm going to give you two options, whichever comes to mind first.
1: Okay.
0: The Cure or Juan Gabriel?
1: That's a hard one. We just talked about Juan Gabriel. So yeah, I think I would choose Juan Gabriel. But I'm definitely a mix of both. I mean, I can't say that artistically, I can say that I'm not one or the other. I'm definitely. But right now, this point in my life, definitely Juan Gabriel.
0: Sinead O'Connor or Rocío Dúrcal?
1: You're mean. I think
0: they have to be hard. Otherwise, Rocío they're not Durcal. Fun. They have to be hard. Rocío Dúrcal.
1: Yeah, okay. I think Rocío Dúrcal, yeah.
0: Okay. Vinyl or cassette tapes?
1: Oh my God. You know what? I have been listening to cassette tapes, which I think is... the first time I listened to it, I'm like, am I going to turn into this kind of person? Am I going to turn into this? You know, because like the person who wants to go back to cassettes. But then I was like, yes, maybe I am going to turn into this person, because I had all my cassettes that I left in Mexico with a friend and he just gave them back to me like a week ago. And you know who is actually in the cassette player right now? I'm not going to lie.
0: Who?
1: Sinead O'Connor. It's crazy.
2: It's been 7 hours and 15 days.
1: You know, her voice, and she was just incredible. But definitely cassette, because that's the one I have in my, you know, I've been taking walks, you know, in Viveros with my cassette player. And I'm just like, I feel like, oh my God, just going back to my teenage years, you know.
0: Like a legit Walkman? You have a Walkman, or do you carry a cassette player with speakers?
1: Yeah, I have a Walkman. No, wait. I have a cassette player. It's right beside my bed, because...
0: Oh my God, I love this.
1: I'm not lying to you. Look.
0: I didn't think you were lying, to be fair.
1: Right here.
0: That's so cool.
1: She is right there.
0: Oh.
1: Sinead O'Connor.
0: I love this.
1: How about that?
0: Okay, last one. Piano or accordion?
1: Piano. I'm actually a piano player dressed up as an accordion player. I've always said that, because for now, I'm preparing myself for a promotion tour. So I'm playing the accordion, I'm practicing, and I'm putting up all the songs together again with the accordion and everything. But when I'm at home, my natural thing is to sit at the piano. And when I'm writing also, I write in the piano. So yes, it's my,
0: you're in the piano.
1: It's my natural instrument.
0: Well, I am so delighted that you gave us time today. It's been such a lovely conversation, and you share a lot on the memoir and you share a lot in this album, and I can't wait for people to get their hands on both and experience both in their own ways.
1: Well, thank you. Thank you, Fernanda. Muchas gracias por la entrevista.
0: Muchísimas gracias.
1: Estuvo muy divertida.
0: The new album and accompanying memoir from Julieta Venegas, titled Norteña, are both out this month.

0: Now, we're going to switch gears and go from the north of Mexico all the way to New York City, where a funeral for the late and great trans activist Cecilia Gentili is taking place. And just a heads up that this story contains a mention of sexual violence. Please take care while listening. On February 6th, 2024, Cecilia Gentili passed away in her home from an overdose.
1: This is the homegoing service of Cecilia Gentili.
0: Her funeral took place a week later, just after Valentine's Day.
1: Cecilia! Cecilia! Cecilia!
0: Cecilia! Cecilia was a pillar in the LGBTQ community across the globe.
1: Cecilia, we love you.
0: A leading advocate for sex workers, immigrants, incarcerated people, and those living with HIV.
1: We're not going to think of Cecilia as gone. We're going to think of her in another realm, in a place where everything is beautiful and shiny.
0: She created off-Broadway shows based on her life.
2: I was born in the middle of nowhere in Argentina in 1972.
0: Acted on the TV drama Pose.
3: Are we going to do this or not? Because it's going to take time. And I have a hair appointment at 10.
0: And in 2022, debuted her memoir, Faltas, Letters to Everyone in My Hometown Who Isn't My Rapist. It's a coming-of-age story of a young trans woman growing up in Argentina in the 70s and 80s.
3: So this book is not just about stories. This book is screaming revolutionary ask to support trans young folks.
0: For this story, we go back to 2022, when the trans activist, actor, and author told us about the transformative power of storytelling. Here is Cecilia Gentili in her own words, a couple of years before her untimely death.
3: My name is Cecilia Gentili. I live in Brooklyn, New York City, and I am originally from Argentina. I didn't know what storytelling was. One time after I changed my name legally, Transgender Legal Defense helped me navigate my name change. And during those meetings of changing my name, I met this amazing trans individual. His name is Noah Lewis, and he invited me to be a part of a storytelling event. And I was like, what is in a storytelling event? And he explained to me that he thought that I could be good at telling stories. So I was like, what story am I going to say? So he asked me to practice with him.
2: That we were driving to my grandmother's house, and my brother, while we were crossing a railroad, elbowed me and said, do you see that railroad? And I said, why are we whispering?
3: And I found the process of talking about an event and talking about my feelings and talking about my story and talking about people around me throughout those times was really healing and very entertaining.
2: We found you in the railroad. And I said, was I in a basket? And he said, no, no basket. Which is kind of depressing, right? The basket would make it look cute.
3: I love attention. I'm an Aquarius. I enjoy being the center of attention. And that was all put together. It was perfect. But I love telling stories live, right? So, you know, when you tell a story, it's easy because you manipulate the story as you want, right? As on the go, you change things around because it's your story. Who's going to tell you anything about it? You can do whatever you want. But when I started writing, it's different because you write something and it's structured and it's rigid. It's there. It's in a piece of paper. And every time somebody reads it, it's going to be the same. There's no way to tweak it or to play around. When I started writing these stories, I thought it would be important to have a public that for these stories to be told to somebody. So that's how I came with letters. I thought, I'm going to say these things that I have to say to the people that I want to say them, right? Many of them are alive and many of them are not. And that's how I started writing these letters to. They are seven letters to seven individuals that had some kind of impact in my life, good or bad. I love to talk about my hometown. I was born in Ciudad de Galvez. Most people live from agriculture. The town is very little and everybody knows you and everybody knows everything about you and everybody talks about everybody and everything that is a little bit outside the normal becomes some kind of sensation. When I was little in Argentina, was going through a dictatorship.
4: As many as 10,000 Argentines or more, men, women, and children who were labeled left-wing terrorists were kidnapped off the streets by the military regime, tortured, and killed.
3: My mother was very clear about the political climate. She told me that she wanted me to know what the reality was because she clearly saw me as a queer kid and, you know, oppressive regimes go first for people who think, right? For poets, for thinkers, and for artists. And many of those folks are queer. So the queer community is one of the communities that suffer the most when it comes to repression from oppressive regimes or governments. So my mom told me that most of the things that she was oppressive around was just because she wanted me to leave.

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1: I understood that it was no blame of my part in all of these terrible things that happened to me, that I was not to blame, which I did blame myself for many years.
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0: It's Latino USA. I'm Fernanda Chavarri, in for our host, Maria Hinojosa. Before the break, we were listening to trans icon Cecilia Gentili as we're celebrating International Day Against Homophobia, Transphobia, and Biphobia. Now we're going to go back to Gentili, who as a child found herself feeling different from her family.
1: I grew up with an extreme sense of binariness. So a person who was assigned male at birth should be masculine and do all masculine things and be rough and be all macho. And a woman had the expectation of being submissive and beautiful and wear dresses. And at the time, as it was the 70s, it was no concept of like trans people or non-binary people. I didn't meet another trans person until I was 17. So for many years, I thought like I was an extraterrestrial or I thought that I was crazy. I never felt like anybody was like me. So that's how I grew up. I grew up having to perform a sense of masculinity that it was not really innate or really came naturally to me. But I navigated in a way in which I was able to indulge in my femininity and in the beauty of being a queer kid. My mom used to give me flowers to bring to the teachers very often. It's a form of appreciation that we do in Latin America. My mom sent me to school with my carnation in my hand. And when I got to school, I was confronted and told that I shouldn't go to class, that I had to go to see the superintendent, la directora de la escuela. And you know that something is wrong. It's not, they don't send you to see the superintendent if you are doing good. They send you to see them if you did something wrong. And there was my mom and these two women. One was a psychologist and another one a psychiatrist. And they, with very, not very pedagogic ways, they explained to me that I shouldn't use the girls' bathroom because I was using the girls' bathroom. I thought that was normal. I felt and always see myself as a girl, so I would go into the girls' bathroom. So they explained to me that because of my genitalia, which is such a difficult conversation to have with a kid, 6 years old, you know, it's just hard. I think that was the first time that I learned to negotiate, you know, with people. And I was like, you know what? I'm not going to fight this. I'm just going to do what they tell me. And I stop using the girls' bathroom. But I actually thought at the moment that they were all crazy. As a child, I was obsessed with UFOs. I'm from an area of Argentina that was very famous for people seeing UFOs. One day we were driving with my father and my mother to my grandmother's house. We were driving and we passed through a railroad and my brother was like, "That's where we found you." And I was like, "What?" He says like, "Yeah, we found you there. You're not my brother. You know, we found you there and you've been raised, you know, with us, but you're not part of this family," which is like really, really nasty. But, you know, I guess that's what brothers and sisters and siblings do, right? And I totally believed him. And it kind of made sense, right? I put two and two together and I was like, this is a known UFO area. I was found in a railroad. I'm a girl, but I have a pee-pee and I can't use the girl's bathroom. Everything led me to believe that I was left in this earth by mistake by a group of extraterrestrials. And I went to my grandma and I explained that to her. And my grandma, being the amazing woman that she was, entertained it. And she said, "Yeah, maybe you are." I told her, like, "Maybe they'll come back for me." And that night, we waited for the UFOs to come back to get me. So we waited, and of course, nobody came. But she told me that we have to thrive with what we have at hand. And she told me that what I had was her and my family. And even if it wasn't my family, even if I was from another planet, they had to make the best out of it. It was a very important lesson of a very, very wise woman. I think it's important that we talk about the importance of giving good, healthy attention to our children, because if we don't give them good, healthy attention, somebody may try to give them a negative attention, like it was my case. I've been in therapy for more than 10 years, and I believe that was the time that took me to come to terms with my history of abuse. And also with my history of survival, right? Because this book is not just about sexual abuse. It's about surviving sexual abuse. It's about finding ways to thrive as a young person. It is one phrase in the book that for me summarized a lot of the whole book, that when we talk about sexual abuse and the person who sexually abused me, I say that he saved my life and ruined it forever, right? Because this person was the only person that was understanding me as a girl, that was entertaining my femininity. In the terrible way that it happened, it was also life-saving for me because I felt validated and recognized through the terrible actions that he committed. I think it's important that we talk about sexual violence and that we talk about sexual violence in children and in young adults. So this book is a lot about that, but it's a lot about surviving and the beauty of surviving and the strength of surviving and thriving. So after 10 years of therapy, I found the courage to talk openly about my history, because that history and the terribleness of some of the things that happened to me were a big part of my bad mental health, my need to use substances. So as part of my process of therapy, I came to understand that I could talk about these things, that it was okay to talk about these things. Finally, after so many years of therapy, I understood that it was no blame of my part in all of these terrible things that happened to me, that I was not to blame, which I did blame myself for many years. I decided not to soften any of the narrative, but also I decided that I didn't want to create a piece that was just about trauma. Because I believe that people in general, specifically cisgender people, have a tendency to fixate with the trauma and with the pain and with the terribleness of the lives of a trans person, right? So I wanted to intertwine the trauma with the joy that I experienced. So at the same time that these bad things were happening to me, I was also experiencing joy. And those two things can live at the same time. So that's why the book, I hope it translates as those two feelings living together and intertwine. All the letters that I wrote were really important for me. It was a very important letter that is addressed to my grandmother. It's meant to describe the joy and the beauty that we can create when we support people, specifically in this case, children who are different. And it's the story of a woman who decided to stand up for her grandchild. My grandmother loved tangos. In Argentina, the tangos is you know, part of the culture. It's so important, right? But my grandmother watched a show called Grandes Valores del Tango. In the middle of the show, at a moment where I thought it was the most important for me with the song that I liked the most, I would come out of her room dressing with all her clothes and jewelry, and I would do a performance of a tango for them. So they stop looking at the TV and they move their heads to look at me, and the TV was just the music, but I was the show. I was doing the show. And I remember myself doing this at 4, 5, 6, 7 years old. That's one of the most beautiful memories of my grandmother. Her just allowing me to be me, right? And if more people would have allowed me to be me like she did, with good intentions, maybe my life would have been a little bit better. But even though it wasn't better, it was a life, and it's to be celebrated. And that's what we do. That's what we do as trans people. We have to celebrate ourselves when others don't. Trans kids are extremely under attack with pieces of legislation throughout the whole country where like trans kids are not supported in healthcare, or like the bans on sports for trans people, right? And all of this is the result of this ideology that trans people are this new phenomenon. Trans people have been here forever. And I think it informed a lot of my life. Still nowadays, I find ways to do what I need to do to survive and thrive. I believe that storytelling is advocacy, and that advocacy is storytelling. The best way to create the change that we want in society and in our lives is by sharing our stories and asking for what we need. I've been here for 50 years. This is not new. The thing is that now trans kids are able to better understand themselves because like the internet, because information. But in my time, I didn't have any of that. So
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0: What flavor are you, baby?
1: This is Cafe Mocha.
2: I am the best I can, joyful woman. But life ain't always sweet. I gotta keep acknowledging myself. Check in on how I'm doing. I gotta keep loving on me. And you,

Angelique, today we announced the birth of our brand new baby, Chic Boutique. And we have one of Black Hollywood's favorite couples, Nicole Ari Parker and Boris Kodjoe, coming up on Cafe Mocha.

0: It's Cafe Mocha with Lonnie Love and Yo-Yo. And on the line, we have two of our favorite actors, producers, business people. We love them. Nicole Ari Parker and her husband, the fine ass Boris Kojo.
1: Oh my gosh. Yes, he's still fine. We'll be married for 3 years in like 3 weeks.
2: Congratulations.
0: You know, we are starting this chic boutique on Cafe Mocha, and Nicole Ari Parker has been so kind enough to put her her wonderful gym wraps as part of our chic boutique. And let's talk about it. She just sent me some wonderful product, and it's beautiful, it's colorful. But first, let's start from the beginning. Nicole, what inspired you to create the gym wrap? And how did your personal fitness journey influence the design and the mission of your brand?
1: I was just talking about this, and it really came out of a moment of being tired of saying the same thing. Like, I can't go work out with him or take a walk or a run with him because I just got my hair done. I had these two little kids, and all my energy went to them and just trying to do my hair. So I was just opting out of my own health because of my hair. And one day, it literally was just an idea. Because at the time it was 2010, 2011. And I was like, why am I still saying these words? Like, there's people going to the moon. Like, why can't I figure out how to grab sweat and keep my edges laid? So I literally just heard this idea. I originally called it Save Your Do. That was the beginning. That was the first name of my company. And I cut up dry fit and super absorbent. And because I'm a little crafty, I was like, I need something to be soft that touches the hair, something that absorbs it, and then something cute on the outside because we like to be cute. So that was pretty much it. And then the rest is pretty much by the book. I had to get a manufacturer, a distributor, a business partner.
3: 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And that was just a shocking revelation that sort of propelled Nicole into this sort of purposeful, divine direction.
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9: 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It's the state of excelling. 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It's a hill of opportunity, where we see the problem, do the research, and find the solution. It's planting a seed to feed generations to come. 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Beyond the 1,440 acres, we look up. Far beyond the atmosphere, into galaxies that tell us more about ourselves. And we toil the grounds of infrastructure to build sustainability. We bleed royalty, the purple and gold. We nurse others to see the best in themselves. Excellence is taking chances. To go deep within ourselves, showing the world we are more than where we might have come from. Excellence surrounds us here. We are powered by it. So what are you waiting for? Excellence already lives within you.
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0: Conversations for the Culture. We're talking to one of our favorite Hollywood couples, Nicole Ari Parker and Boris Kodjo. Let's get back to it.
1: You know, I had so many reasons to give up. No extra funding for the level and scale that I was shooting for. No business degree. All the manufacturers that I had talked to trying to get my first prototypes made, which you also need money for. And all my testing. I did actual testing in blind study groups. And so it was just the information, the intel I got from Dr. Benjamin. Because the real thing, and I sometimes get my percentages off. I have to go back and look. And sometimes it's 60 in my head and sometimes it's 80. But more than half of the things that take us out as Black women are preventable. That's like, we die in high numbers from stroke and high blood pressure and diabetes and all these things that are preventable with two things, not even medication, diet and exercise. The idea came to me, and then I just had a service mission as well, and then God worked it all out.
2: In this specific space, the product market, she's number one.
1: In terms of performance.
2: In terms of performance, and she has zero returns. Her conversion is 7%, which is three times the market average. No, it's okay. She's poking me under the table. Like, I can say it. What's going on? Yeah, you need to brag sometimes. It's okay.
3: So I started on this wellness journey and creating this life balance before I even knew that you guys had signed up to be a part of Cafe Mocha's shop. And so I get this box at my door. Mind you, I've been going to the gym steadily 3 weeks in a row every single day. I stopped drinking 3 months ago. So I'm just thinking about alignment, and I've been posting on my social media. So I've been wearing my little headscarf. So I get this box. I open it up and I'm like, somebody's tired of me wearing my African. And I start opening, I'm just going through it. I'm like, oh my God. So listen, I am going through it. And then I'm like, oh my God. Then I'm like, wait. So she's like, did you get your box from Nicole Parker? And I'm like, which box from Nicole Parker? She wants you to wait until you open it up. Honey, let me tell you something. I didn't did a video already. It was me getting into the gym. I was worried. So I would just wrap my hair up because my braids would fall. I couldn't do this. I wanted to. When I say perfect, and you talk about life, wellness, and being everything that you're saying is everything that I was feeling. I'm glad it's in the shop. I'm sending everyone there. I've given my daughter one who bicycles every day.
0: 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Boris Kodjo and Nicole Ari Parker on Cafe Mocha.

0: you. It's Cafe Mocha.
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3: The first Morrill Act of 1862 created public land grant universities, but unfortunately, many African-American or Black students, people of color, were excluded. And so the second one, which is the 1890, is the cornerstone for our Prairie View A&M University and other universities like us. So it's that second one, and we are now upon our 135th anniversary, and it played a huge role in shaping Prairie View A&M University.
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0: We're talking to Boris Kodjo and Nicole Ari Parker, who are spending Mother's Day weekend with us on Cafe Mocha. Let's jump back in.
1: What is your favorite product, Nicole, right now for this?
2: Oh, I'm a little emotionally attached to my first baby, the tie, the original gym wrap.
3: 2.0.
2: Because it's the next ideation of it, because it has the evapo-cool technology. But I love my hats. The ones you're wearing, Lon, I wear every day, running errands, taking the dogs, taking a walk. Like, that's my, like, get me through bandy, which it's like...
1: I like this.
2: I can't even keep them in stock. But all of my athletes, my workout enthusiasts, my...
3: I wear the hat every day.
2: He wears the hat every day.
3: The make way for the mother load was... one of the first albums that I got in high school, being in Germany,
2: in Germany.
0: Wow!
3: Because we didn't just run to the record store and get a hip hop album; we had to look for it, right?
0: Wow!
3: We had to look for it. That was one of my first albums that I bought, and my favorite.
0: Wait, but here's a piece of chunk on the phone for this. You can't understand how a sister came up with this style. It's so foul, it leaves your day shivering from the way that I be hanging in. MCs take the mic away, literally. MCs is up to me, but they can't get... All right, that make way for the mother load. No, listen, I am so hyped. Thank you so much. Thank you so much. I love great product. I'm not a pitch person. You rarely hear me, and I know people value when I get a great product because quality matters. Nicole, yeah, when it came to quality, how did you make sure that what you were bringing to the table was qualified?
2: Testing, testing, testing. I tested it on my mom's friends in their 70s at the time. I tested it on myself because I knew the difference between getting my hair pressed and getting my hair relaxed and then gelling my baby hair down. Like, I was my customer because I've done all the things. And my Latino friends, my natural sisters, like, everybody was tested and I took everybody's feedback. And I think my biggest gathering of information was in blind groups, because nobody cared less who it was. They didn't know who it was. They were working out in this new product. And every single person, male, female, white, and black, was like, I like this. What is this? Like, all the feedback was positive. So, yeah. And then over time, my customers who were buying stuff went back when it was Save Your Do. They were like, there's too much material on the triangle. I don't need all that extra. And so I listened to that. And because I was a small business, and then it took off.
0: More conversations for the culture with Nicole Ari Parker and Boris Kodjo coming up on Cafe Mocha.

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0: Cafe Mocha on the line. They're actors, entrepreneurs, parents, and one of our favorite celebrity couples, Nicole Ari Parker and Boris Kodjo.
1: Well, I love great product
2: business, but you also have the Kodjo Family Foundation. Can you tell us about that?
3: Well, the gym wrap, when you buy a gym wrap, you're also contributing to the mission of the Kodjo Family Foundation.
4: Yep, which is we're very invested in health and wellness in marginalized communities and after school programs for kids, because when kids engage in after school programs like tennis or any type of sports or music, obviously their scores go up, and the chance of them being able to attend a college or a university increases dramatically. So anything we can do for our community and anything we can do in terms of uplifting people who need support, we're always there. This started as an initiative to advocate for folic acid fortification with birth defects, but now turned into a wider health and wellness initiative for our communities.
3: I think Boris is being a little humble. He has financed the tuition and tennis lessons for several students.
4: Mortelou Tennis Academy in France. So what happened, we found some kids that needed help.
3: They were very talented.
4: We supported them, and now they're getting scholarships here in the U.S. One girl went to Howard on a tennis scholarship, and another kid is getting ready to go to Florida on a tennis scholarship. So that, of course, makes us very proud, because we've sort of supported them and shepherded them, but they're all great kids.
1: Wow. Wow. Well, you let me know about the one in Florida. When we go back to Florida for the National College Resource Foundation, I'll make sure if that's student, I'll give her one of my $1,000 scholarships that I have.
4: Oh, wow. That's so amazing. Thank you.
1: We'll stay connected. Yes.
4: Yeah.
2: And I'm going to add five to it. 500.
1: Period. So.
4: 5,000. Wow. Thank you.
2: I didn't. Ooh. Okay. Anyway, I got to sell a lot of wraps if I'm going to do that. Ladies and gentlemen, we are so honored to have this as one of our first products in the Chic Boutique for Cafe Mocha. 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

0: yeah. It's Cafe Mocha with Lonnie Love, Angelique, and Yo-Yo. And you know, we just started our Chic Boutique for Cafe Mocha Radio. And we have so many great deals and great products. And we have a product that I'm really excited to talk about with our girl, April Ryan, and her hubby. Hey, man.
1: How you doing?
2: Hey, Lonnie. How you doing?
0: I am excellent. Now, sis, tell us about these candles and everything about it.
2: So these candles are a labor of love. Our relationship started, well, our first date started in this kitchen making candles. And it was the candle called Eucalyptus Dream that is one of the favorites at Jer Candles. The customers love getting. We started the first date here, and I said, you know, I want to do candles. I've been thinking about candles because my mother passed of leukemia. That was like 19 years ago this year. And at that time, my mother died of leukemia, and the oncologist said, look, you need to do soy candles, not paraffin. Who knew about soy candles 19 years ago, right?
1: Exactly.
2: You know, so, right. So as a daughter of someone who died from leukemia and her sister died from leukemia, I wanted to make sure I was healthier. So we have these wonderful soy candles, 100% soy candles and room sprays that we've been selling for the last couple of years. They were party favors at our wedding, believe it or not. And, oh, my husband just reached in his back pocket and pulled out one of the room sprays. These things go like hotcakes.
1: Yes.
2: And they're just really

0: They're amazing. We have over 23 or 4 fragrances, and I'm just thankful that you guys are highlighting them. And we're in Oprah Daily. We're number 11 for 11.
1: I saw this.
0: Oprah Daily for Mother's Day gifts.
1: Well, wait a minute. Let's go back, because James, okay, what are y'all first date was making candles?
0: In the house. The first date in the house.
1: Yeah. Okay, in the
0: house. So restaurant first.
2: Yeah, went to the restaurant, but when we first, our first thing there in the house. That was our first thing we did was make candles.
0: Because we had the kids around, we had to keep it above board, you know. It was wholesome.
1: That's real wholesome. I'm like, who's making candles?
2: Okay.
1: We use that hot wax later.
0: Well, Art Mahogany and Diana Ross.
1: So we support Black businesses here at Cafe Mocha, and we are honored to have you as part of our family, April, Ryan, and James. Thank you so much. Make sure you guys pick up the candles. I'm going to get me some of that tobacco so I can
0: oh, you like,
1: have a little sippy sip. Yeah. This is Cafe Mocha.

0: here's your dose of espresso. Strong, hot news now.
1: This is the espresso. Certain states have already made it harder for us to vote. Polling places are further. Lines are longer. Suddenly, it's illegal to give water to somebody standing in that long line. And now, the Supreme Court has watered down the Voting Rights Act even more.
2: And is designed to undermine the ability of communities of color all across this country to elect their candidate of choice.
1: Triple check your voting status, your polling place, and any sudden rule changes. Iyanla Van Zandt stopped by Roland Martin's show and said, black men feel hopeless.
3: And they say it's like, no matter how hard I try, I'm not getting ahead. No matter what I do, it's never enough, it's never right. And they're talking about both in the world and at home. At home.
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1: 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That's the espresso.
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1: The first Morrill Act of 1862 provided land for colleges, but it largely excluded African Americans. It wasn't until 1890 that a second Morrill Act required states to establish land grant institutions for Black students. 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
2: Dr. Wally Ngadayu, Interim Dean of the College of Arts and Sciences.
3: The 1862 Act was simply for all states, all colleges, without a reference to a race. But the 1890 actually was included to demand Confederate states to provide African Americans opportunities in education. And so the 1890 Act actually established what we know as HBCUs in that regard.
1: Today, Prairie View continues to stand as a testament to that promise.
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0: you do anything, wish your mom a happy Mother's Day.
1: I want to wish my mom, Lisa Jones Bailey, a happy Mother's Day.
0: That's good, Tori. She'll love that. And I want to wish my mom, my late great mom, Miss Carinita Bailey, a happy Mother's Day. I know where you are.
1: What's going on this week?
0: This week, we have another great show for you. Not only will we have the best in old school blues and new school southern soul all for mama, we'll have a little bit of this right here.
2: Only girl in the world that's truly love and will always love Charles Jones.
0: That's Sir Charles Jones. And looking inside the blues with the fast track blues soundbite at the bottom of the hour, we'll hear from Sir Charles. He has the bottom of the hour fast track blues soundbite. We will definitely have the infamous blues word of the week. You got to hear this one. This is good. The blues email of the week is from a listener that says, it's too late now. Mom is no longer here. You got to hear this. It's very touching. That's coming up at about 45 past this first hour. And we'll bring you a few blues views and shout-outs to mom from across the country throughout the entire show.
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0: I am ready. Tori Nicole is ready. Before we start the show this Mother's Day weekend, let's get a Mother's Day shout out from one of our listeners.
4: Hey there, Rogene Bailey. This is Sana from Atlanta, Georgia. I'm calling in to wish all the biological mothers, the foster mothers, the surrogate mothers, the soul mothers, and the mothers-to-be a beautiful, wonderful, perfect

with the Royal Blues Time in the City. This is Mel Waiters with Big Mama. And before Mel, we heard from Crescenda Eccles, who kicked the show off with Mama Said and Mama Knows. This is Lat on Blues.

0: 7 minutes a day with me, Rogine Bailey. We just heard from Latimo. He did Sunshine Lady for all the moms out there. And in the background is Andrew Jr. Boy Jones with our sophisticated background blues musical presentation this week. Something real mellow for mom. This is Soul Serenade. Looking inside the blues with the bottom of the hour fast track blues soundbite.
1: Only girl in the world that's truly love and will always love Charles Jones.
0: That's Sir Charles Jones. He has the bottom of the hour fast track blues soundbite. Got a Blues 7 minute city trivia question for you about Sir Charles. How did his musical background and career come about? I know, and you will know at the bottom of the hour. There are many ways to reach us here at Blues Time in the City. 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
0: Trudy, she's kicking off the jukebox blues set this week for Mom. And before the hour's out, we'll have some Donnie, some Edda, some LJ, some Rob, and some Jerry. If it's the Bailey Baby, it's got to be the blues. 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
3: What can you say about the greatest blues man to ever play and sing the blues? One title that was given to him says it all, the King of the Blues. Riley B. King, known to the world as B.B. King, was that and more. He was born on September 16, 1925 in Itabena, Mississippi, and earned the name the Bill Street Blues Boy, then Blues Boy, and later shortened to B.B. while performing and working as a DJ in Memphis, Tennessee. He began recording in 1949 for Kent Records. His first big hit was 3 O'Clock Blues, which stayed on the R&B chart for 5 weeks in 1952. After recording for Kent Records, he moved over to ABC Paramount Records in the early 60s, and that's where he recorded his signature hit, The Thrill Is Gone. B.B. never sang and played guitar at the same time. Unfortunately, B.B. King made the transition on May 14th, 2015, at the age of 89. Riley B.B. King, our Blues Time in the City Blues profile. I'm Tori Nicole Bailey.
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0: And we're back with more Blues Time in the City. Absolutely, positively, the best in old school blues and new school Southern soul, all for Mom this week. Sir Charles Jones is talking at the bottom of the hour. He has the bottom of the hour fast track blues soundbite. Performing on stage on the top of the 5 minute blues concert live.
7: Get the home fires burning.
0: Millie Jackson. She's performing one of her past performances on the top of the hour 5 minute blues concert live. And it's clean. It's the second set of the first hour of BTIC, and it's time for the jukebox blues set. We got Donnie and Edda waiting in the juke joint. Trudy Lynn is kicking off the jukebox blues set with 24 Hour Woman. That's what Mom is. If it's the Bailey Baby, it's got to be the blues. That is bluestimeinthecity.com with me, the happiest man in America. On the little Blues Time in the City Bailey Baby Weekly Blues, Dr. Roger Rogine Bailey. Happy Mother's Day.

0: time in the city. We heard from Trudy Lynn. She kicked off the jukebox blues set with 24 Hour Woman talking about mom. Then we had some Donna Ray. She got it like that. You know that's how mom is. And this is Epton James wrapping up this jukebox blues set with Tell Mama. You can tell mama anything, I think. Get some shout outs from some of our listeners to their dear sweet mom.
1: This is Terrence Bailey wishing Betty Jo Butts a happy Mother's Day. Have a wonderful day.
2: Hello, this is Ron Harris of Memphis, Tennessee. I want to say happy Mother's Day to my mom, Geraldine Harris, in Memphis, Tennessee. A wonderful lady, and if it weren't for her, I wouldn't be what I am. Thanks so much, Rosine.
3: Hello, my name is Janet, and I'm calling from Fayetteville, and I want to wish my sister, Cynthia, in Indianapolis a happy Mother's Day.
0: That is so nice. They'll love that. Coming up in just a few, we got the disgusted, horrible, and hated, witty, and funny Mother's Day Blues Word of the Week. And the Blues Email of the Week is from a listener that says to her family, it's too late. Coming up right now, we're looking inside the blues with Sir Charles Jones. You know he's talking about Miss Blanche, his mom.
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0: Looking inside the blues this Mother's Day weekend with the bottom of the hour fast track blues soundbite, Sir Charles Jones. If it's one woman that he loves, it's Mrs. Jones, his mother. And it's evident in almost every BCD that he does.
5: I always have to do that, man. That's my girl right there. You know what I'm saying? That's the only girl in the world that's truly love and will always love Charles Jones.

0: Jones. It's Blanche Jones. That's my girl. That's my mom. That's my rock. That's my solid in life. I love that woman to death, and I promise you I do.
1: The man loves his mother and his family. Now, if you listen to Charles's music, it's always a song about his mother or his family included, and they sometimes accompany him. The answer to the Blue Time in the City trivia question for you on Sir Charles Jones, how did his musical background come about?
0: My father comes from a gospel group called the Christian All-Stars of Akron, Ohio, and my mother was a minister and retired 35 years. So all of the singing and the religion and the gospel background was deeply rooted in my blood already. So I was already kind of prepared for music. Sure wasn't good in school.
1: Well, I guess it's more natural coming from the family, especially if you're not good in school. This is Sir Charles Jones with a song for his mom, Hello Mother. If it's the Mother's Day weekend, the baby, it's got to be the blues. That is BluesTimeInTheCity.com with me, the happiest man in America. On the little Mother's Day weekend, the blues, on Roger Rose.

0: the word of the week. Words that originated with your mama, your daddy, your grandma, your granddaddy, your uncle, your aunt, or even you. Yes, even you, in a casual, innocent, everyday conversation. Now, the blues words of the week are mama, ma, mother, ma, dear, nana, mom, mammy. Well, maybe not mammy these days. Now, these terms and more like them are whatever you call your mother, the woman that gave you birth, the woman that reared you, taught you worldly things, nurtured you, brought you to the point of where you are right now. Now, let's use mama, my dear, nana, mom, mammy, or whatever you use to reference your mother in a sentence. Mama, my dear, nana, mom, mammy, I love you. Happy Mother's Day. Tune in next week for the Blues Word of the Week. I promise to strangle a participle, split a verb, interrupt an interrogative, execute an exclamation, be very nice to a noun, or even understand a simple subject.
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0: amen. So your mama's coming over. Big deal. Help clean up. Of course we had the blues word of the week. My dear, mama, grandmama, big mama, you know what you call your mama. And this is LJ Eccles wrapping up this set with thank you so much, mama. Let's get another Mother's Day shout out from one of our listeners.
1: Yes, my name is Jennifer Brown, and I would like to wish my mother, Mary Sue Brown, a happy Mother's Day. Thank you.
0: That is so nice. Thank you, listener. Gotta send a shout out to the listeners listening on WCSU FM in Wilberforce, Ohio. Thanks for listening to the blues on WCSU FM, emanating from the campus of Central State University. And happy Mother's Day to all the mothers up there. Kicking off the second hour with the top of the round 5 minute mini blues concert live, Millie Jackson live in LA, a Mother's Day treat. Also in the second hour, we got more of the absolute best in old school blues and new school Southern Soul for Mom, along with other tidbits of information on blues and Southern Soul. And we'll have the Bailey Baby birthday shout outs. We'll shout out those Bailey Baby birthdays in about 1 hour from right now. Stay tuned for that.
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0: 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This is where they hand me an email and I try to find a blues song to fit the needs or solve the problems of the particular emailer, or just comment on the email. Remember, I am not a professional anything, and whatever you hear from this email or whatever I say on this entire show, well, the info ain't worth the quarter. It's useless. I might say anything. Don't even think about it. And the email will be slightly embellished for entertainment purposes and effect. The email is from a listener that says Robert James. It's a Rogine listener, not a Robert James. Robert James, I hope you get this email in time for Mother's Day. Thank you so much for such a great show that you do and lifting us up every weekend. I always listen to your emails of the weekend. I like some of the songs you associate with some of them. My, or should I say, our mother went on to glory last year. Oh, I'm sorry to hear that. We had her for 71 years, and that in itself was a blessing. My brothers are feeling guilty because they did not spend the time with her after they got grown, and they are feeling it now. My sister and I was always there to help, make the runs, and do the things that the children are supposed to do for their parents. They were always too busy or had to travel or too lazy to do anything. Now they are regretting it. As I told our sister, it is nothing that neither one of us or anyone else can do for them. They will have to deal with that. All we hear now is, I should have, or if I had only been there. It's too late for that. I'm requesting a song that only you can find that can ease some of the pain and to remind sons and daughters to spend as much time as possible with your mom and or your dad. If it's only a daily or weekly phone call, that will help. I really love your show, and happy Mother's Day to all the mothers out there. Well, thanks for the email, listener, and you nailed it. You have got to spend time with your mother and your father. You never know. And that happens in a lot of families. When it's too late, somebody will start talking noise about if I had or I should have, like the emailer said. Now, as far as a song,

0: This is Dr. Timothy Young. I wish my mother, who is deceased, Bessie Brown Young, a happy Mother's Day. Thank you.
1: Pardon me, miss. I hope it's not an insult if I ask you, how old are you?

0: y'all see this Mother's Day weekend. We heard from B-I-G-G-R-O-B-B, Big Rob, and Shirley Murdoch. They did Mama's Song. And wrapping up the first hour of Blues Time in the City this Mother's Day weekend is Jerry L. with Well-Conditioned Woman. Mom has got to be in great shape to handle some of y'all.
1: Coming up in hour number two, we'll have the birthday shout-outs. But coming up next is the top of the hour 5-Minute Mini Blues Concert Live.
0: And performing on stage on the top of the hour 5-Minute Mini Blues Concert Live, Millie Jackson, live in L.A. on this Mother's Day weekend, just for Mom. Hour number two is coming up next, so hang in there with us. If it's the Bailey Baby, it's got to be the blues. That is BluesTimeInTheCity.com will be the happiest man in America, Rogene Bailey.
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6: It's the top of hour 2 on Blues Time in the City, and it's time for the top of hour 5 Mini Mini Blues Concert Live. This Mother's Day weekend, we're going to feature our mother's favorite, Millie Jackson, and yes, it's clean. This concert was done in L.A. in 1978, and Millie herself informed me and others that she has done live concerts without cussing that we can play on the radio. Millie is a mom, and she once revealed to me that she wishes she could sing like someone special in her life.
7: I wish I could sing as good as her, but then I wouldn't have to cuss. If I could sing as good as my daughter, I wouldn't have to cuss.
6: That's got to be a great compliment, tribute, true shout-out, whatever you want to call it, from a mother to a daughter. Her daughter, Keisha, can sing now. She is good. And Keisha doesn't cuss when she performs. So without further blues, doo-doo, put your hands together as we bring to the stage for the top of the hour 5 Mini Mini Blues Concert Live, our Mother's Day Concert Live, Millie Jackson, live from L.A. on this Mother's Day weekend.
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0: Jackson, live in L.A. from 1978. Our top of the round five mini blues concert live on this Mother's Day weekend. You know, her band is tight. It's always been tight. Some of those members of that band have been with her for decades, many decades. Millie Jackson, our top of the round five mini blues concert live. If you would like to hear an artist on the top of the round five mini blues concert live, just reach out to us at bluestimeinthecity@gmail.com. 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We'll get it on for you because that's exactly what we do. Play these live blues each and every week, and it's all for you. Coming up, we're taking a peek in the Southern Soul Download Lounge. And at the bottom of the hour, we got a little something-something special for you this Mother's Day weekend.
1: My name is Stephanie Watkins. I'm from Gainesville, Georgia. And I'm calling to wish my mom, Elizabeth Westbrook, a happy, happy Mother's Day. And Real Jean, can you play I Need to Hear From You by Teresa Hightower? Thanks, Blues Doll.
0: We got you, Stephanie. More blues coming at you. This is Teresa.

We just heard from Teresa Hightower. She did I Need to Hear From You. And in the background is Andrew Jr. Boy Jones with our sophisticated background blues musical presentation this week for Mother's Day, something real mellow. This is Soul Serenade. Blues Love celebrating birthdays this weekend and next week. Whether here or gone on are Ted Bogan, Maurice John Vaughn, Kansas Joe McCoy, Louis Rabbit Muse, Barbara Dane, Don Kinsey, Grady Gaines, Johnny Williams, L.C. Good Rockin' Robinson, Larry Johnson, Iron Jaw Harris, Nelly Tiger Travis, Cleveland Chenier, John Wesley Pook Braxton, Buddy Folks, George Jackson, John Nichols, and Melvina Allen. And because this singer sees everything in his own special way, Stevie Wonder's birthday is May the 13th. You know, Stevie did a blues song a long time ago. You got a clip from that?

0: call it the blues. They still do. Stevie did that when he was 12 years old. Happy birthday, Stevie. Bet you didn't see that coming. We'll shout out your birthday on the Bailey Birthday Blues Bash coming up in about 30 minutes from right now. To get on the Bailey Baby Birthday Blues Bash list, like Tori Nicole Bailey, she got the hookup on this show. Nelly Tiger Travis, she got the hookup. My son-in-law, Taurus Allen Stevens, he got the hookup. And my friend Ruth Bruner did, she got the hookup too. You got to get your birthday info in to us at least 2 weeks prior to your actual birthday so we can read it in a timely manner. Here's how. We're on X at Rosine Blues. It may be YRZ now. Like us on Facebook at Blues Time in the City. Graham and thread us at The Blues. That's T-H-E-T-H-E Blues. And you can always hit us up on the Blues Hotline at 404-826-BLUES. 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And leave your birthday, your anniversary, a request, or just a plain old simple comment.
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0: 19 to 22, ain't got a damn thing on you. That's Floyd. He's relaxing in the Southern Soul Download Lounge. And before we end this Mother's Day show, we'll have some Nelly, some OB, some DD, some Coco, and some BB. If it's the Bailey, baby, it's got to be the blues. And it's blues7thecity.com with me, Rosine Bailey.
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2: What can you say about the greatest blues man to ever play and sing the blues? One title that was given to him says it all, the King of the Blues. Riley B. King, known to the world as B.B. King, was that and more. He was born on September 16, 1925 in Itabena, Mississippi, and earned the name the Bill Street Blues Boy, then Blues Boy, and later shortened to B.B. while performing and working as a DJ in Memphis, Tennessee. B.B. was never afraid to experiment with the blues, recording with jazz musicians, country musicians, and even did a couple of rap songs with the late Heavy D. His audience varied over the decades, attracting younger listeners through the years across racial lines. Over his career, he averaged over 220 shows a year. B.B. was a tireless worker, performing at 342 venues just in the year of 1956. Unfortunately, B.B. King made the transition on May 14, 2015, at the age of 89. Riley B.B. King, our Blues Time in the City Blues Profile. I'm Tori Nicole Bailey.
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The Lowdown Dirty Lied, Rotten, Cheating Blues Song of the Week is done for us this week by O.B. Buchanan. And we got a little something on what mom is thinking this Mother's Day weekend. That's coming up. It's the second set of the second hour of BTIC, and it's time to take a peek in the Southern Soul Download Lounge. Nelly and Dee Dee are waiting in the lounge. Kicking off the Southern Soul Download Lounge set this week is Floyd Taylor. Still.

0: on Pecan Set this week with I'm All That. Yes, you are, Mom. You are all of that. Let's get some shout-outs from some of our listeners to their dear sweet moms.
1: Hi, my name is Ben Jackson. I'm from Atlanta, Georgia, and I like to wish my mother, Marlena Coggins, a happy Mother's Day. Thank you. And I love that blues you're playing, dude.
2: Hi, this is Clem Richardson calling from Brooklyn, New York. I want to wish my mother, Margaret Richardson, in Charleston, South Carolina, my wife, Claudia D'Angelo, here in Brooklyn, New York, and my five sisters, Lorraine, Estelle, Althea, Geraldine, Olivia, and my oldest daughter, Marion, a very happy, wonderful Mother's Day. You're all amazing women. I'm so proud to know you. Thank you, Lord, you for making this happen. I love you and love your show. Blues you played, boy.
3: This is Kimberly Stevenson. Happy Mother's Day to my mother, Martha Viola Morrison. I love you and thank you for everything.
0: That is so nice. They'll love that. Coming up in just a few, we got the cheap blues song of the week. We got the funny blues song of the week. We got the Bailey birthday shout outs on the Bailey birthday blues bash. And we'll have much more of the best in blues and southern soul. It is the Mother's Day weekend, and we want to wish all the mothers out there a happy Mother's Day. You know, you have to wonder what some moms are really thinking on Mother's Day. Wondering if you're going to do the same thing you did last year and the year before and the year before and all of that. Just wondering.
4: To my three wonderful children, thank you for remembering me on this Mother's Day and taking the time out to honor me on this special occasion. You give me such a thrill when you call me, stop by, and bring me joy. The only problem I have with it is, as in every year, you manage to do the things that I am sick and tired of. Please, please, do me a favor.

0: want to do something to make me happy, get me some tickets to the game and take me there. Yo, daddy won't do it, so why don't one of y'all take me to the game? Y'all know I love me some basketball.
1: Yeah.
2: And about the grandchildren. All of them are growing up to be such wonderful kids. They're smart, adoring.
0: But teach them little heathens to learn to respect your elders. You tell them to do something, and they do everything but what you tell them to do. My grandkids, your kids, are some of the rudest chillins on the face of the earth. What kind of parents are y'all?
2: And going out to a nice restaurant for dinner on Mother's Day is a great idea. All the family together and enjoying each other over food. One of you will even make the reservations for us. But

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1: 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They are so precious, and I truly love the little angels to death. But
0: if you want to impress me with pictures, give me pictures of Denzel Washington and John Legend in some skivvies. Oh, yeah. Those are pictures to look at. Both those men are fine as hell. I have 12 million pictures of all the kids, and 10 million of those are stuck in my iPhone. Look at them, but not every second of every day. Do me a favor. Stop sending me so many pictures. 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
1: You know, the three of you kids have turned out to be all right. I'm really proud of you. But please, do me a favor.
0: To stop coming over here begging for money from me and your daddy. She's 41 years old, won't keep a job, and expects us to take care of her and her chillings. Tell that girl to get a job and keep it. You and your brother didn't turn out like that. Y'all don't beg. Oh, y'all grew up in the same doggone house. How did she get to be so sorry?
1: I really love you kids, but for this Mother's Day, let me be. Just call and say, Happy Mother's Day, and I'll be happy. Just let me watch the games. I'm so proud of you, and I love you. I even love that sorry one.
2: Well, I guess we all got the message. Go, Mama. 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

0: Granddad, play some of those funny blues.
1: 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Get over there and pick that up. What's this? 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I just can't. I'm just tired of this. I just don't know. Came home from work late. Tired as I could be. Tripped over someone skating. 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

0: can't have no company. 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And my old husband.
1: You're rolling with the wrong Blues Simon City. We heard from OB Buchanan. He had the cheating blues song, Cheating on the Weekend. Mom knows exactly what you're doing, and don't you think any differently. Then we went to the country with Charnette Hyder, Cray Cray for Country, and this is Lady Bianca with the funny blues song of the week, but true blues song of the week. This is Them Darn Kids. That's all you got to say on Mother's Day weekend. Them Darn Kids. Love them, though. Let's get some shout-outs from some of our listeners to their dear sweet moms.
2: Hi. I'm W.J. Lawson, pastor of the Cornerstone Baptist Church, calling from Atlanta, Georgia. Wish to wish my mother, Lily Mae Lawson, in Tifton, Georgia, a very happy Mother's Day. Thank you.
3: This is Troy Miles. I would like to wish my wife, Tanya Miles, a happy Mother's Day. Love you, baby.
4: Happy Mother's Day to my mother in Hibbing, Minnesota. This is Tommy Anderkin.
1: That is so nice. They'll love that. Gotta send a shout out to the listeners listening on WNAA The Voice in Greensboro, North Carolina. Thanks for listening to the blues on WNAA FM The Voice, emanating from the campus of North Carolina A&T University. And a note here, congratulations to Tony Wellborn. 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Congrats, my bro, and thank you for everything. Need anything? Give Ro a call. Coming up, it's the Bailey Birthday Shoutouts on the Bailey Birthday Blues Bash.
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Newsflash list this week, then enjoy your birthday anyway. One thing we can always say about your birthday, whether you're on the list or not, the older you get, the older you get. Celebrating birthdays of this weekend and next week are Turin Nicole Bailey, my granddaughter, who's on the show every week, Nelly Tiger Travis, Taurus Allen Stevens, Ruth Bruner, Jacob Malcolm, Sylvia Bronson, Michael Bass, Jennifer Thomas Brown, Carmen Aunt Carl Townsend, Maggie Turner, Anderson Andy Ferguson, Otis Big Old Walker, Gayla Phipps, Larry Bethany, and Trayvon Trey Simpson. And we have an old fogey alert. And I do say that with much love and respect. Mr. Bobby Jack Billings will celebrate 101 trips around the sun on May the 15th. Happy birthday, Mr. B.

Natural Bliss on May the 13th. Happy anniversary to the happy couple. And happy Mother's Day, Miss Thelma Vickers. If you want to get your birthday and anniversary or an old fogey on the birthday blues bash list,

786-2583 and let us know when your birthday or your anniversary is. For Blues coming at you, this is Coco Taylor. Come to Mama. If it's the Bailey Baby, it's got to be the Blues. And it's BluesTimeInTheCity.com. What made the happiest man in America? On the little Blues Time in the City, Bailey Baby, weekly blues on to Roger Roisin Bailey.

Hello, my name is Cheryl Bailey Hardy, and I am from Raleigh, North Carolina, and I would like to wish my mother a very happy Mother's Day. Her name is Ruth Bailey, and I thank you so much, and I love you, Uncle.

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But we got a new thing for you. This is a brand new tune. A brand new tune. The band don't know it. You don't know it. And I don't know it either. But we're gonna try it. 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Yeah, it sounds all right to me. 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

0: something to sit there. We heard from Coco Taylor. Come to mama. You have problems? Come to mama. And this is B.B. King wrapping up Blues Time in the City for another great week of the best in old school blues and new school Southern soul. This is All I Want is a Little Bit of Love. Mom always give you a whole lot of love, not just a little bit. A note here, May the 14th marks the transition anniversary of the late, great B.B. King. He made the transition on May the 14th, 2015. That's just a little information from Mom. You know, she loved B.B. King. Happy Mother's Day.
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0: That's all the time we have for Blues Time in the City this Mother's Day weekend. Want to wish all the mothers out there a very, very happy Mother's Day. I have certainly enjoyed bringing these blues to you. I shall return next week with another great show and more of the absolute best in old school blues and new school Southern soul. Every week on this station, we give you the blues without giving you the blues. I just love doing this for you. Blues Time in the City is produced by Golden Communications, Inc. 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Until next week, stay safe, do the right thing, and have a great time. After all, when it all boils down, that's all that matters. I am Arjun Bailey, the man with no problems, because I am the happiest man in America. Remember me, and remember this. Look in the mirror and look at all of that greatness. Great show, gang. Give yourself the big round of applause. Hey, Tori, wish everybody's mom a happy Mother's Day.
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1: Excellence. It's the state of excelling. That's what lives here at Prairie View A&M University. It's a competitive pursuit, push to win that only champions understand. It's a hill of opportunity, where we see the problem, do the research, and find the solution. It's planting a seed to feed generations to come. Excellence is a community, full of compassion, commonality, and legacy that lives forever in our hearts. Our community works

0: 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Beyond the 1,440 acres, we look up. 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And we toil the grounds of infrastructure to build sustainability. We bleed royalty, the purple and gold. 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Excellence is taking chances. To go deep within ourselves, showing the world we are more than where we might have come from. Excellence surrounds us here. We are powered by it. So what are you waiting for? Excellence already lives within you.
1: The Morrill Act of 1890 was more than education policy. It was social policy. It created pathways to economic mobility for African Americans in the South.
2: Dr. Kareem Jordan, Dean of the College of Juvenile Justice.
3: Land-grant institutions, it's a couple things. One, it's a matter of providing educational opportunities to people who want to make a difference. You know, people who want to impact real folks in the community. You know, land-grant institutions are giving people real educational skills on things that can build up their actual communities. So that's one, is who we're trying to attract. The other thing is, who do we serve? You know, the purpose of research is to take that information, that research, and try to take that into the communities to actually build those communities up. It's all about the land. It's the people who live on that land. So I look at land grant institutions. Who do we serve? And to me, that makes all the difference in the world.
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1: Why did I think it was a good time for me to go back to school? 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My kids keep telling me I'm cranky, I don't want to do anything anymore but sleep. 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Counseling is free for students. 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That might be an option.
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6: Thanks for stopping by the New Urban Jazz Lounge. We celebrate music, but in particular contemporary jazz, with touches of urban and Brazilian flavors. This is show 905, ladies and gentlemen. 905, Bob Baldwin here. Hope you're having a fantastic day or evening, wherever you may be. We got some wonderful music in store for hours 1 and 2. Let's get it started with Rick Vaughan saluting the late, great Chuck Mangione here at the New Urban Jazz Lounge. We are

0: quick tease for my upcoming disc, Bespoke. This is a record written by Jovasco down in Brazil. Taste of Brazil with a tune called Benedetto. Here at the Nova Jazz Lounge, the record will be out sometime in June. I'll keep you posted. My name is Bob Ball, and this is the Nova Jazz Lounge. We heard from the group Ultra Blue with a track called Storm, as well as Prem Joshua from India with Mandu. Next on the radio with Welcome. Welcome to the Bright Side. And Rick Braun got it started, saluting the late great Chuck Mangione with Give It All You Got. We got some amazing music around the corner, including Tommy Davidson, Eric Knight, and much, much more. And in hour number two, we got a great record that was written by Ralph McDonald and William Salter and Bill Withers. We'll share it with you in hour number two, so you got to stick around for that. We'll be right back.
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day at a time. 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

That's Exotica from Eric Knight here at the New River Jazz Lounge. My name is Bob Baldwin. Hope you enjoy the music as we take you down the road of smooth jazz mixed with contemporary jazz and Brazilian beats. Tommy Davidson before that with Heart, Mind, and Soul. We heard from Incognito and a track called Strangers Become Friends. Got it started with Unido Beats with Rich off Rap. We have around the corner Miss Iliana Elias as well as Sarah Vaughn and Al Jarreau doing Brazilian music. Definitely don't want to miss that one. Come on back. This is the New River Jazz Lounge.

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0: Sarah Vaughan teaming up with Dori Caymmi with Obsession, and Sarah's interpretation of Romance from her album Brazilian Romance. Got to start with two tracks from Iliana Elias, the album Time and Again. We heard Sempre featuring Dejavan and Al Volta featuring Take Six. The best of American Brazilian music fused together. That wraps up hour number one. If you missed any part of the show so far, newurbanjazz.com. Click a button that says On Demand. We'll take care of the rest. We have an app for the Apple. We're working on the Droid. Stay tuned for that. But we are 24/7, 365. I'll be in Charlotte on June 12th at Middle C in Charlotte, North Carolina. For more information about that, BobBaldwin.com. New record dropping in June. Keep you posted on that as well.
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3: 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It's the state of excelling. That's what lives here at Prairie View A&M University. It's a competitive pursuit, push to win that only champions understand. It's a hill of opportunity, where we see the problem, do the research, and find the solution. It's planting a seed to feed generations to come. Excellence is a community full of compassion, commonality, and legacy that lives forever in our hearts. Our community works together, sets goals, and achieves the impossible. As we walk through our journey together, we accept the challenge to achieve excellence by any means. Beyond the 1,440 acres, we look up. Far beyond the atmosphere, into galaxies that tell us more about ourselves. And we toil the grounds of infrastructure to build sustainability. We bleed royalty, the purple and gold. We nurse others to see the best in themselves.

0: 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We are powered by it. So what are you waiting for? Excellence already lives within you.
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3: 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It's time to kick back and hang out with the New Urban Jazz Lounge and Mr. Bob Baldwin.

Welcome back to hour number two. This is the New Urban Jazz Lounge. We got some wonderful music in hour number two, so stick around for it. Let's get it started with Chris Standring. Let's jump right in with Hollywood Hustle. Brand new. We're back in the groove.

0: In the background, Grover Washington Jr. with Sassy Stew. Inside Moves is the name of the album. We keep Grover hot and heavy on this channel. Hope you don't mind. One of the original founding fathers of smooth jazz, in my opinion, 1980s. Sassy Stew. Matthew Shell and Marcus Johnson with Shalom before that. And Andrew Nichols with When Will I Know? Brand new music from Hill Street Soul with Vibrate High and Chris Standring with Hollywood Hustle. That wraps up that set. Now we're going to do a serious overdose on a song written by Ralph McDonald and Bill Withers and William Salter. This song was so wonderful. It was covered by about four or five different artists in a 4 to 5 year span in the 80s, including Ramsey Lewis and Nancy Wilson, Grover Washington Jr., Roberta Flack, and a version sung by Bill Withers himself. So let's get into a track called In the Name of Love in set number two. It's all about Ralph McDonald, Bill Withers, and William Salter with this wonderful, wonderful music. This is the New River Jazz Lounge.
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0: We just did an entire set regarding the song In the Name of Love, recorded many times in the 80s, written by Ralph McDonald, the amazing composer who wrote Mr. Magic for Grover Washington Jr., but has had a tremendous list of hits that he's either co-wrote or performed. One of the most fantastic musicians, composers, producers of the 70s generation. From Barbados, wrote a classic here with In the Name of Love. We heard Roberta Flack doing her version from the I'm the One album. Grover Washington Jr. doing his version on the Wine Light disc. Ramsey Lewis and Nancy Wilson together from the Simple Pleasures album. And Ralph McDonald doing a version, the original version, with none other than Bill Withers, who also co-wrote that track from the Ralph McDonald album, The Power of Love. And for the record, Ralph McDonald did not produce the Ramsey Nancy Wilson version, but he produced the other three. Pretty nice payday, right? Ralph McDonald. Hope that you enjoyed that set. That was a fun one, in my opinion, as we fade out with Mr. Grover Washington Jr. We say thank you for hanging out with me for those 20 minutes. Around the corner to finish things off, Sergio Mendez and some more Ileana Iliz. Right around the corner. This is the Grover Jazz Lounge.
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closing out the set today, tonight, where you may be with Eliani Elias with Horizonte. We heard two vocal tracks from Eliani Elias before that. Incendiando was her on vocals, as well as Speak Low. Take Six. Got things started with Sergio Mendez with Q-Tip, and Will I Am with The Frog from the album Timeless. As we wrap up hour number two, missing part of the show, newurbanjazz.com. Click a button, says On Demand. We'll take care of the rest. We got the app working on the Apple side, still working on the Google, so stay tuned for that. And I'll be in Charlotte in June on the 12th at Middle C. Middle C in Charlotte. Hopefully, if you're in North Kakalaki.

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5: Welcome to Catch the Flow. I'm your host, Marcus Johnson. And for the next 2 hours, we're going on a lifestyle journey in music where we feature jazz, both straight and smooth, a little Brazilian flow. Man, we've been having some great new kind of fusion things up here. Some Snarky Puppy, some Dami and JB Black, some Tom Misch, some Moses Yuffie. I mean, it is on fire. And then we talk about the artists and why we love them so much. We wrap it up with the lounge set, which is the best in lo-fi, chill hop, and jazz hop that you will find on your radio dial. And then we talk about a little motivational piece. It's the flow expression or the flow quote of the week. Now, how can we do this? We can do it because it's FLO with no W. And that means for the love of is for the love of life, for the love of music, and for the love of making our days flow just a little bit better. Let's get into it, y'all. It's Dami and JB Black with Sniff. You're listening to Catch the Flow, and I'm your host, Marcus Johnson.

Man, that is Lewis Cole with Thinking Live. Before that, Third Force with Big Shot, Tom Misch and Yusuf Diaz with Last 100, and Tommy and JB Beck started off the set and the whole show with Sniff. Well, we're going to get this one or keep it for him with my buddy. He's a cook. He's an amazing father and an amazing piano player. His name is Alex Bunyan. The name of this is Around from the CD Soul Purpose. You're listening to Catch the Flow. I'm your host, Marcus Johnson, and this is how Alex gets his flow on.

0: You're listening to Catch the Flow. I'm your host, Marcus Johnson. That's Bill McGee with Cantaloupe and Watermelon. Al Jarreau before that. We're in this love together. And Alex Bunyan started off that set of music with Around from his CD Soul Purpose. We're going to keep it rolling. Well, actually, we're going to keep it rolling after this break. The second set is coming up with some stuff. Unwrapped Anomaly, Babel Gilberto. We're going to have some fun there. It's Catch the Flow. Wrapped up the first set, and we'll be right back after this break. I'm your host, Marcus Johnson.
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0: It's the second set of Catch the Flow, and I think back to when I was in school, and I used to study to, well, I used to work out to the song when I got this record, and I was hoping to one day sign with Mojazz or get a record label with Mojazz, and this is, I guess, I was my first or second year of law school, and little did I know that within 2 years, I would have a deal on the table from them, and Blue Note, and Windham Hill, and N2K, and man, but this guy got me going on this, and this is when I knew that there was a whole nother vibe from the jazz side, and Motown was doing it. This is Wayman Tisdale with Circumstance. You're listening to Catch the Flow, and it's how Wayman has gotten his flow on.

Anomaly with Metropole. Before that, Unwrapped, Pick Up the Phone. And Wayman Tisdale with Circumstance before that. Now, there's a unique relationship between Mojazz and Hidden Beach, who created Unwrapped. A shout out to my man, Charles Whitfield, who was tireless as it relates to working to put Unwrapped and or Hidden Beach together and bringing different people to the table. His brother Fred is the former head of operations. I guess you would call him the president and the vice chair of the board of the Charlotte Hornets. He's a North Carolina lawyer. But the team, Steve McKeever, who ran Hidden Beach and that Charles basically hunted down, was the team that started Mojazz. So if you feel the similarities with what's going on or what was going on with Mike Phillips and Hidden Beach and what was going on with Mojazz and that vibe over there, it was like there's a definite connect. Bruce Walker, Steve McKeever, and the whole Mojazz crew put out some amazing stuff. Brought you Norman Brown as well, you know. And yeah, man, that's a little known story that's the team that's behind Jill Scott, also behind the Unwrapped series. So let's keep it flowing. Here's Rebel's Gilberto. This is August Day Song. You're listening to Catch the Flow, and I'm your host, Marcus Johnson.

0: Lakeisha Benjamin is rounding out that set with New Mornings. It's Catch the Flow. I'm your host, Marcus Johnson. Before that, Matt Shell and Douglas Lyra with Time to Shine. Alicia Keys featuring Jill Scott and Jill Scott. Ha! Moses Ufi Trio with Ridge Walk and Babel Gilberto started off the set with August Day Song. Third set's coming ahead with something from yours truly. I think we're going to jump back to the new stuff, some of my journey. So if you want to hear that, I wouldn't touch that dial. Let's catch the flow. And I'm your host, Marcus Johnson.
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0: It's the third set of Catch the Flow, and you know how we start this one off. It's something from yours truly. And I was thinking about doing Burgundy, and I'm thinking about even dropping that Marcus Johnson Raheem tune, Raheem Devon. I'm just going to leave it there. But no, I'm not going to do that yet. I'm going to go back and play Journey, which has been getting millions of spins a week across the globe. I'm having so much fun with this, you all. This is from my new CD, Journey, J-O-U-R-N-I. And this is a shout out to you and helping me in this journey. I'm Marcus Johnson, and this is how I get my flow on.

Norman Brown right there, speaking of somebody that was doing it. We talked about him before. I think his Warner days, he was on Mojize, and for a long time they were killing it, man. They brought a whole new vibe to what I call, you know, unsmooth jazz. Some people, like people outside of the industry, they love smooth jazz in the title. Some of us in it, I'm gonna leave politics alone. Just hit Marcus on the hand. Stop it, Marcus. But there's some politics, and if you thought there was politics and politics, there's some politics in the music industry too. I think we all know that. But yeah, man, they did some great stuff. And that's Norman Brown with Just Chillin'. Moonchild before that, I'll Make It Easy. Jonathan Barber with Vision Ahead, Radar. Before that, Robert Glasper featuring her and Michelle and Diggy Ocello with Better Than I Imagined. And we started off with yours truly and my tune, Journey. Gonna keep it flowing right now. Here's a little snarky puppy featuring Susanna Baca and Charlie Hunter. This is Molino Moreno. You're listening to Catch the Flow. And I'm your host, Marcus Johnson.

0: Arturo Sandoval into the third set, and then She Stopped. Whitney Houston featuring Roy Ayers with Love Will Save the Day. Snarky Puppy featuring Susanna Baca and Charlie Hunter with Molina Moreno. And that is actually the last tune that was on this set. Norman Brown was before that. I was just looking at my set list, and I love that song that we played from him this week. Thank you, Eric. Just chilling. Well, you know what comes up next. It's the fourth set, the best of lo-fi, chill hop, and jazz hop on your radio. It's right here. It's Catch the Flow. And I'm your host, Marcus Johnson.
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0: It's the fourth set of Catch the Flow, the place where you get the best in lo-fi, chill hop, and jazz hop, man. We get it in. Chill out. It is the vibe. And we started with our man who brought it to me, Pete Rock. This is called The Boss because he is. And this is from Pete's Instrumentals. It's Catch the Flow. I'm your host, Marcus Johnson. And it's the lounge set.

Enjoy with Natsu. And then before that, Blazo, Lucifer Azure, Pete Rock started off the set with The Boss. It's Catch the Flow. I'm your host, Marcus Johnson. We're going to keep it right on flowing. This is Ed Wizard and Disco Double D with Disco Thang. 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I'm your host, Marcus Johnson, and it's the Lounge Set.

0: That's Platinum Pied Pipers, Roy Ayers, and Waheed with Funk in the Hole. Before that, Stan Forby with I'm Walking, Bad Bad Not Good with Camel, Nightmares on Wax with Morse, and yours truly, my man, Matt Shell, Masa Takumi, Alexa Ray, and Eric Fredrickson with X Ethereal from Flow Chill Volume 3, and Ed Wizard and Disco Double D started off the set with Disco Thang. That's gonna wrap our show, man, and it's exciting. We're almost to 500 shows. I'm excited about that. I'm gonna keep it going, and the comments that you all have been leaving are amazing, and I appreciate that. You hit me at facebook.com/catchthefootradio. Some of you all are hitting me at MarcusJohnson360 on Facebook. I really don't mind where you hit me. You can hit me wherever, especially if it's like, yo, look, you're giving us compliments on how we're programming the show and the vibe. People are calling up trying to get a set list. You played that song. And some of the stuff is not Shazamable, so you have to get to us, so we're accessible. Eric does a great job of responding to that. So if you ever should want to reach out to us, you can do so at facebook.com/catchtheflowradio. 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And we end the show with our flow expression and our flow quote of the week. And I got this from one of my buddies who is a former Verizon executive. He was the president of his region and decided to get into films. He's been doing great work out of Richmond, Virginia, and always inspirational. And this is a little quote that's plain and simple, but it caught my attention when I saw it, and it's like this. Don't look back. You're not going that way. Period. I'm going to say that again. Don't look back because you're not going that way, right? That's whatever. If there was a relationship and you decided that you needed to go this way, don't look back. When you look back, you take your eyes off the prize. It's biblical in nature. You know, for all of my folk in the Bible Belt, you know, and the idea that when you take your eye off of that, you drown, right? You sink. But when you stay focused on where you're going, you will get there. If you keep moving in that direction, if you're disciplined, if you do the things you need to do each and every day, man, oh, man, you will get there. But when you go back to things like Greek mythology and you think of vanity and Medusa and things like that, I mean, and then when you turn your head around, the next thing is you're either turned to stone or you have run into something, right? You ever done that before on accident? By yourself in the house doing something. Bam! What happened? You weren't looking where you were going. Right. You see your kids do it all the time. Maybe for some of us grandkids, things like that. You see what they do. It's because you're not focused on where you're going. You made a commitment to yourself to go that way. Now, if you decide to turn around for some reason, that's another story. But I'm talking about that lament. Oh, my God, I'm leaving that thing that wasn't working behind. Oh, my God. You know, Pharaoh has given us freedom, but I'm looking back because, you know, this ain't so easy. Oh, my God, I'm in harvest time and this is hard. Can I just go back and get a job? Right. And again, I'm not making fun of anybody. But when you make the decision, when you had that seed put into you to make the decision to move on, get to step in and keep on stepping, brothers and sisters, that's what this whole thing is about. And if you're listening to this now and you're in traffic, or you're listening to this now and you're at your crib, or you're listening to this now, you're like, man, I know exactly what he's talking about. I'm in a situation right now where I want to go back. I want to go back. Here's the deal. I'll make a deal with you. If you can write down the reasons why you decided to step away into a different direction, leave it for a day or two, go back and read it and still want to go back or look back, you may have something else going on there. And I can deal with that. You may have done some self-realization. Maybe, you know, you acknowledge your part of what you brought to a particular situation is the thing that you needed. Maybe for some other reason, you just need to be back in that situation. And maybe you were running instead of moving in a deliberate direction that way. You know, a lot of us get busy. Oh, I'm busy, busy, busy, busy, busy. Like it's a badge of honor, right? I'm so busy. Yeah, what are you running from, man? Or lady? You know what I mean? What are you running from? That's a real thing. I'm so busy. I have my schedule so packed because if I have to slow down, I have to deal with, oh my God, who is that in the mirror? I got to deal with me? Okay, so that's cool. So if you can write that stuff down, I'm just giving you thoughts, y'all. If you can write it down on a piece of paper, leave it for a couple of days and come back and say, I need to look back. I can't argue with that, right? We're all human. I'm not going to argue with that. I'm going to help you get back. I'm going to help you set a plan. But don't just look back, turn around. Get the whole plane, the whole vessel pointed in the proper direction so that you're not in between. Because if you're looking back and going forward, you're going to crash. And if you turn around and go back and you start looking at where you thought you might want to go, you're going to crash. And if you feel like you're feeling that way, go get some help, man. It goes back to the quote that we had last week and the whole idea. Did you know it was okay to be like, I don't know enough to have an opinion on this matter. Hey, I'm feeling a certain way and I need some help. Imagine that. You taking care of you and acknowledging that you may need to go rap to somebody. Call a brother up. I'll talk to you. You know what I'm saying? There are many people out there to help you. But the main thing is know where you're going and know why you're going. And know why you left. Because when you look back in either direction while you're going in the other direction, you're going to run into something. And that's what we don't want. Once you headed exactly where you want to be and where you're going to be based on your plan. And when you do that, you will begin to live your flow and be flowing, y'all. I am back out on the road. If you want to find out information about where I'm going to be, you can do so at MarcusJohnson360 or on social media at MarcusJohnson360. Oh, I said that all backwards. MarcusJohnson360 on social and at MarcusJohnson360.com. On the website. Yes, I'm human too. I am. But you know I love you, right? Oh, I snuck into that one. I love you. I love you. I love you. I love you. And always do your flow. This is Catch the Flow. I'm your host, Marcus Johnson. And on behalf of myself and my producer here, Eric Frederickson, we'll catch you next time. Peace.
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the soul of jazz with Jamal Ahmed. Thank you so much for tuning in to another edition as I give you the best in modern soul and jazz culture with that lucid global twist and, of course, all those classic bits as we give you the best in the new school urban alternative. I'm Jamal Ahmed. Going to keep you company for the next few hours as we give you some of the most unique and soulful sounds you're going to hear on your radio dial. And we just heard music coming from my namesake, Jamal Batiste out of New Orleans, and he called that one Just Jamal. You know, I always got something fresh, new, and different for you, and today is no exception to the rule. We got sounds right now, brand new sounds coming out of the UK from producer Scrimshire. He's giving us some 21st century jazz featuring the man Saxman, Idris Rockman, also out of London town. They call this one Love in Dreams, right here on the Soul of Jazz.

Soul of Jazz with Jamal Ahmed. Great music right there coming from the legendary keyboardist and also songwriter Brian Jackson. He called that one Baba Ibeji, produced by Adrian Young and Ali Shaheed Muhammad for their Jazz is Dead series. And Brian Jackson, of course, the cohort with the legendary Gil Scott-Heron. They did all that classic music together back in the day. Now, before that, one of my favorite vocalists and keyboardists out right now. We're talking about Nigel Hall. He called that one Yesterday from his album Spiritual. Before that, sounds coming out of New York City from Anthropoda, the trio Anthropoda, and Careless. Great sounds right there. And we kicked it all off with Scrimshire and Love in Dreams featuring Idris Rockman. We've got sounds right now going to take it back to London Town. Music coming from the supergroup known as Strata, giving us that kind of early 80s jazz funk kind of beat vibe that was very popular, dance kind of vibe that was very popular in the UK in the early 80s. This is new school music. They call this one Aspects right here on the Soul of Jazz.

Soul of Jazz with Jamal Ahmed. New school broken beat sounds coming out of Belgium. Very nice, jazzy, and danceable music right there coming from Kuna Mays, calling that one Bill. And before that, we had the Secret Night Gang coming out of Manchester, England, which captured the Cosmo Delica remix. And we kicked it all off with proper jazz funk dance sounds coming from the supergroup known as Strata out of London Town. They call that one Aspects. Right now, going to take you down to Australia. Music coming from the very young band known as Let Your Hair Down. I love their sound. They have a brand new album out entitled Waiting Room. I'm going to play one entitled Riviera Deluxe right here on the Soul of Jazz.

The Soul of Jazz with Jamal Ahmed. That's the latest right there, coming from the man Reuben Von Smith, calling that one Flee the Coop, sounding very relaxing and Balearic. And before that, we had sounds coming from the man, the young man out of Chicago, Dougie Stew, is a very young jazz musician, really making a name for himself out of Chicago. He calls that one Henny, and that was the Reservoir remix. We had sounds coming out of Italy from the duo Nicola Conte and Gianluca Petrea. I love that tune, love the message, love the vibe. Hold on to your dreams, coming from their album People Need People. And we kicked it all off with the band out of Australia, Let Your Hair Down. That's the name of the band. And they call that tune Riviera Deluxe, coming from the album Waiting Room. Right now we got some nice, gonna bring it up just a taste. Got sounds coming from Eli. He's calling this one Flotation Device, right here on the Soul of Jazz.

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The Soul of Jazz with Jamal Ahmed. Thank you so much for tuning in to another edition as we give you the best in eclectic and soulful sounds, the best in the new school urban alternative coming from a soul and jazz perspective. That was sounds coming from the man out of Manchester, England, Mr. Scruff. He is a legend, y'all. And he called that one Stockport Carnival. And we had some classic Brazilian soul coming from Tony Tornado. And he called that one Me Liberté. I love that one right there. Nice beat. Sounds kind of new school, but recorded in the 70s. Right now we got sounds coming from vocalist Tawaya, who is out of the UK. And she actually also came out of Brazil as well. Going to play one entitled Soldiers, the Moonlit Train Mix right here on the Soul of Jazz.

Soul of Jazz with Jamal Ahmed. Great music coming from the band out of San Francisco known as Oregon. And they call that one Lost You. Nice kind of instrumental jazz funk right there. And before that, music coming from Sefi Zizling out of Tel Aviv, Israel. And he called that one The Sky Sings from his album Expanse. I love that vibe right there. Very kind of Afrobeat Fela inspired. And we kicked it all off with music coming from Taiwa. She called that one Soldiers, the Moonlit Train Remix. Right now, get your dancing shoes ready and get them on. We've got music coming from vocalist Kelly Say out of London Town. She made a name for herself singing with the band, the legendary crew, Incognito. But this is a nice solo joint entitled Right Now, remixed by the man at Jazz, right here on the Soul of Jazz.

The Soul of Jazz with Jamal Ahmed. Great dance vibes right there. Wonderful dance set. We have music right there coming out of Australia from the group known as Ayobi. And they call that one Arula from the album Transcendence. And before that, music coming from the legendary Don, the dance Don. He is out of Chicago. He goes by the name of Anthony Nicholson. It's brand new music from the man. He called that one Spaces and Time from his El Sol Respiro EP. And we kicked it all off with Kelly Say. She called that one right now the At Jazz Remix. We got music right now coming out of London Town from the very futuristic Don known as Machine Drum. This has that classic 21st century, we're saying that now, classic 21st century drum and bass sound. Going to play one entitled Only One featuring Angelica Best from the Syconia EP right here on The Soul of Jazz.

The Soul of Jazz with Jamal Ahmed. Music coming out of Japan, coming from the Toshio Matsuura group. And that was really like a nice mashup of jazz and techno. That was their take on the techno classic that was originally done by the man Carl Craig. The tune is called At Less, with a nice kind of new school jazz vibe on that one. Coming from the album Love, Play, Dance. And before that, we have music coming from Machine Drums, some nice new school drum and bass. They call that one Only One, featuring Angelica Bess from the album Syconia. Actually, it's the EP Syconia. Let me get that straight. Thank you so much for tuning in to another edition. I want to thank my engineer and editor, Mr. Ja Me Wellman. And if you want to get in contact with me here at The Soul of Jazz, all you got to do is email me at JamalAhmed19@gmail.com. We're going to get on out of here with sounds coming from the crew out of the UK, Carl Hudson and the Galactic Gunslingers, a tune called Syracuse, the Soul Persona Remix. Until next time, please take care, be safe, and of course, keep it soulful. Peace.

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